0: Hinckley Bermuda 40 from a slip at a marina in Jersey City. Surveillance footage captured him with his arms full of bags near the water before untying the boat and taking off. The boat's owner and his wife reported the vessel, named the Pathfinder, missing on Sunday morning, prompting a search by New Jersey State Police and the U.S. Coast Guard. Police say Norris was killed in a gunfight after he fired at officers, hitting one, who's out of the hospital now and recovering at home. Tanya J. Powers, Fox News.
1: Newport Beach in California banning synthetic herbicides on all 17 of its athletic fields as concerns grow over a rare childhood cancer cluster in nearby Ladera Ranch.
2: At least six children and teens have been diagnosed with Ewing sarcoma in the community since 2013, though officials have not established a link between the cancers and pesticides. But even without the definitive link, Newport Beach says they will now instead use organic treatments, mechanical weed removal, and new sod every 3 to 5 years. Newport Beach's decision is part of a wider Orange County shift away from chemical weed control. The change expected to increase annual costs by up to $102,000.
1: Fox's Ted Linder. I'm Lee Silasera. This is Fox News.
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7: Your overnight community broadcaster's forecast for the PD sees mostly cloudy and warm skies. It's a much more comfortable night than we've had all week. Tomorrow brings another chance of storms in the evenings, especially during the Brews and Qs and Florence after 5 hours. So keep that radar handy on Friday night.
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9: 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Our number, 877-381-3811. 877-381-3811. We will take calls. I hope we will take calls at the bottom of the hour. The President of the United States has announced that he's changing the name of Lake Ontario to Lake America. People are flipping out. Here's what he said. Cut five, go.
10: Towards America's allies instead of doing things that...
11: Well, they haven't treated us well. The Canadian officials have treated us very badly. They're nasty people. They charge our farmers 400% tariffs. They've been doing it for a long time. And I had them figured out in my first term, and I did some pretty strong things and had it getting pretty good. And then the election was rigged, and now I'm coming back and doing it the way it, and finishing the job. But they treat us very badly. Canada treats us very badly. I would say that of all countries, as you know, we have President Xi coming in a couple of weeks. We have a lot of... We do say that of all countries, as you know, we have President Xi coming in a couple of weeks.

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3: 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He's constantly traveling. 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Shania, on the other hand, just turned 45. She owns a coffee shop. She is married with two kids and has never smoked. 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That's right. 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
4: 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Thanks. I appreciate you stopping by the Joe Pags Show. Mark Lamb, former sheriff, Pinal County, Arizona, running for U.S. Representative, District 5, Republican, great state of Arizona. He comes on. We talk a lot about body cam videos, talk a lot about what police do on these traffic stops and when they have contact with the public. And these channels are going nuts. A lot of you probably watch them. I watch his uploads every day. He is uploading one video every day, every morning, 6 a.m. Pacific time. It's 9 a.m. Eastern time. I've been uploading a video a day at 9 a.m. Central time, so 10 a.m. Eastern time and 7 a.m. on the West Coast. And people are just very, very just glued to these things. And you watch it because it's unfolding dramatically. And a lot of times, you know, he'll say, if this guy were a deputy of mine, I would have him do this, that, and the other. So he'll be critical of the police as well. But people get pulled over. I know my rights. And I don't have to get out of the car. I don't have to roll the window down. I don't have to do this. I don't have to do that. And they don't really know what they're talking about. So these are all very interesting. We talk about it at length with Mark coming up. Quickly, Marty, quickly, it's got to be fast. Come on.
5: Hi. They can't even get military rank correct on the news. Lieutenant Colonel Alan West. He's not in the Air Force, never was in the Air Force as far as I know. He's Army, and they never even abbreviate correctly. That's my gripe as a military wife.
4: Listen, Marty, we love the military, and you're right. Calling somebody a lieutenant colonel in the Air Force when they're in the Army is actually an insult to the person who did the Army. I know there's some infighting between different military branches and so on, but I remember having Lieutenant Colonel Jeffrey Atticott on the first time, and I said, do I call you Lieutenant Colonel? He said, no, you call me Colonel, but I am a Lieutenant Colonel. So that, you have to learn what it is, and if you're reporting the news and you want to be somebody who's reliable, you should probably know exactly how it goes. 888-941-PAGS, 888-941-7247, JoePags.com. Mark Lamb next.
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1: 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Listen very carefully. 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
1: Sheriff Mark Lamb coming on next hour. We're going to get into part two of that. You will get both parts. Make sure that you stick around for that. We'll put the whole thing up on YouTube eventually, but you're going to get both parts right here on this program today. The body cam stuff is so interesting to me because it really is like rubbernecking on a highway. But you get to actually see from the cop's perspective, and we do get into it a little bit where the sheriff says originally this was supposed to catch cops doing

0: things badly. Well, now it really exonerates cops more than anything else, and he's working on getting his own, you know, Freedom of Information Act request and doing his own body cam from the beginning, from the inception. And he really did, he instigated me going and getting this in a very good way, in a very positive way. He was the reason why I started Joe Pags Body Cam over on YouTube. Again, at J-O-E-P-A-G-S Body Cam. You see a regular dude at like 2 o'clock in the morning breaking down some body cam video. I think that you'll get a lot out of what I'm doing because I've interviewed people from the law enforcement arena, certainly legislative arena, certainly the presidential arena, the top lawyers in the country. So I think I've got a pretty decent perspective on that also as a former news anchor and a talk show host. All right, keep it here. Another big hour coming your way, including part two.
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4: Are all the new data centers that we need to be built in the next 5 years simply for AI, or is Netflix in need of more? 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
6: Mail-in ballot restrictions on hold again. I'm Lisa Lacera, Fox News. For the second time, a federal judge in Massachusetts has blocked President Trump's executive order designed to limit mail-in voting.
7: Judge Indira Talwani established a 14-day hold on that executive order. Monday, the Supreme Court had lifted her original hold, determining the legal challenges filed against the executive order had been done so prematurely before the order's rules were established. The Postal Service now says it won't deliver mail-in ballots unless, as the executive order dictates, states provide a list of voters who should receive them and format the envelopes a certain way. In her latest ruling, Judge Talwani wrote, there's not enough time before the midterms to implement the changes the administration is seeking.
6: Fox's Kevin Uretsky. As the trade war with Canada heats up, President Trump has signed an executive order changing the name of Lake Ontario to Lake America.
8: The lake change in Lake of America was something I've been thinking about for a long time, actually.
6: This coming after the U.S. announced it was imposing 50% tariffs on $20 billion worth of Canadian goods after trade talks broke down, with Canada issuing tariffs on American goods. The jury in the trial of Lindsay Clancy, the Massachusetts mom charged with killing her three children, continues tomorrow.
9: Defense attorney Kevin Reddington showed photos of Clancy and her children, arguing she was a loving mother who suffered a postpartum psychotic break. Reddington even held up a bag of pill bottles, arguing Clancy was begging for help, but was instead turned away, over-medicated, and misdiagnosed. Prosecutor Jennifer Sprague argued Clancy sent her husband on specific errands to get him out of the house, hid her homicidal thoughts from medical providers, and suggested she made up the claim that a hallucinated voice commanded her to kill.
6: Fox's Brian Yennis in Plymouth. 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
6: State Department has temporarily paused all immigrant visa applications.
14: The State Department says appointments for visa applications at U.S. embassies were on hold and being rescheduled because of a new training initiative to help officials ensure applicants aren't likely to become a public charge dependent on U.S. public benefits. Last week, a federal judge ruled the Trump administration had to resume processing visa applications for people from 75 countries after officials had stopped processing them starting this past January due to concerns they could become public charges. The immigrant group involved in the case has filed an emergency motion now challenging this new visa pause. Separately this week, the State Department said it would be revoking the business and tourism visas of thousands of people who claimed asylum after entering the country. Jessica Rosenthal, Fox News.
6: The ICE officer charged in Minneapolis with shooting a man during an immigration crackdown has been released from a Texas jail after Texas refused to extradite him. Christian Castro was released from a detention center in Brownsville. A fresh reading suggests employment in the U.S. is still stable.
15: Another weekly update on the job market suggests layoffs remain subdued. There were 203,000 new claims for unemployment benefits filed last week, down 4,000 from the previous week, and the number of continuing claims, those remaining on benefits for the week of August 15th, declined to 1.77 million. The small changes in jobless claims continue to suggest employers are holding off on large layoffs. Stability in the job market has supported the Federal Reserve holding off on raising interest rates, even though the most recent inflation reading, the PCE price index, came in hotter than expected for July. Jenny Coselda, Fox News.
6: Tropical storm Dolly has formed in the Atlantic Ocean. Forecasters say it's far from land, but they say it could bring heavy rain to portions of the Caribbean. Right now, it's about 1,500 miles east of the Leeward Islands. I'm Lee Silicera. This is Fox News.
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18: Your overnight community broadcaster's forecast for the PD sees mostly cloudy and warm skies. It's a much more comfortable night than we've had all week. Tomorrow brings another chance of storms in the evenings, especially during the Brews and Qs and Florence after 5 hours. Keep that radar handy on Friday night.

0: part two with Sheriff Mark Lamb coming up. We're going to continue about why there's such this draw and this increase in people wanting to see more of this body cam video. And then we're going to get into exactly what he would do should he get to Congress. We feel very good about him winning in District 5, but you've got to be vigilant about it. It's Mark Lamb US or marklamb.us. Go and support him there if you'd like to. But should he go, and should the House keep the majority, what does the agenda look like for the next couple of years? We'll get into that and an awful lot more next on the Joe Pags Show.
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13: 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He has rhabdomyosarcoma, a soft tissue cancer. 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
0: Have Jennifer Shea on. I would have given you a two-parter on that one, but I've got a two-parter with Sheriff Lamb starting next hour. We talk a lot about body cam. A lot of you are going to YouTube and going elsewhere to go check out the body cam videos. They are our videos because we own the body cams. We, the taxpayers, pay for them. And then the sheriff makes commentary on it. Frank Slope makes commentary. I've got a new channel, too, making commentary on body cams. People really seem to enjoy watching the breakdown of police contact with people out there on the road and elsewhere. So go check out his channel. It is at Real American Sheriff at Real American Sheriff on YouTube. Two parts with him starting next hour and then into hour number three. Keep it here. Coming back.
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0: Gary McNamara coming up on the bottom of the hour. You know, the whole Lake America thing we talked about earlier in the show, but the actual substance of the negotiations here, because it looks like they were really, really close to a deal. So we'll get to that. You know, what happened? There's a couple of stories out there. There's one from the Spectator UK stating the fact that, no, really wasn't Trump at this point. You know, you heard the one thing that Lutnick went in there about heavy trucks and said, no, we want this. But most people looking at the deal say that shouldn't have blown up the deal.
1: Yeah.
0: So we'll get to that coming. And then the obvious lie from Carney that, well, he's trying to get, you know, basically he's trying to take French or, you know, change the language of Quebec.
1: Right.
0: And it wasn't.
1: That wasn't the effort at all.
0: No, it was the American products. No, every American product goes to Quebec doesn't need to have dual labels on.
1: Right.
0: That's all they were fighting for.
1: Exactly.
0: And Carney lied about that.
1: Again, everyone talks about Trump's ego, you know, getting in the way. Let's talk about what the truth is when it comes to Carney. By the way, Carney did announce in recent hours that bald eagles that live north of the border of the United States will now be called Canadian bald eagles. And Don McLean's song, when played on Canadian radio, will be Canadian Pie.
0: It's so stupid.
1: It really is. It's really going nowhere. And now I'm hungry for pie.
0: I know. I want pie. And we got pie.
1: We need pie.
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3: Bailing on the farm is hard work, but farmers now have the choice to make it hands-free. Kayleen Ballesteros, the marketing manager for hay and forage products with John Deere, says hands-free changes the manual tasks done inside the cab into a coordinated automated process where the tractor and baler work together.
4: To really just help that operator accomplish more with less effort. Using legacy equipment like the John Deere features of AutoTrack and then also gate and speed automation that we've had with the tractor baler for many years now. Combine that with last year's new weave automation feature on the baler. They all really work together to automatically position the tractor across the windrow for consistent crop feeding, manage ground speed and stopping, and then it does the wrapping and the ejecting of the bale, closing the gate for you, as well as performing more of a turn automation, we call it, on the end of every pass. The operator still completely remains in control, but instead of constantly steering and managing those machine functions, they can really focus on monitoring the operation.
3: Hands-free baling can help less experienced operators and reduce the workload for the person in the cab.
4: It could be a labor resource challenge, or it just could be that we're trying to be more inclusive of making it a family affair, and you want to have maybe some of your other family members helping you out in that process as well. And so really having that ability to bail hands free, it helps bridge that gap by automating tasks that traditionally require more of that learned skill and additional attention through repetition. It allows your newer operators to become productive a lot quicker while reducing really that mental load that you've got throughout the day and doing all of those tasks.
3: Ballesteros said John Deere's hands-free implementation was a priority for the company because it began with the customers.
4: We spend a tremendous amount of time working alongside farmers and ranchers, understanding their operations and the challenges they face every day in their operation and with our market. Baler automation really is just a direct result of those conversations. We didn't develop the technology first and then look for a problem to solve. Over the years, we've worked really shoulder to shoulder with our customers to develop out the variety of automations, whether that's gate, speed, weave, all combined together for hands-free, right? So making sure that we develop those automation solutions that they can work independently or together so that we're providing the right tools for our customers' toolboxes. 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
0: And he is Eric Carly, and I'm Gary McNamara. 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
0: All right. So the actual trade deal. Let's first take an umbrella look at this, not spending a lot of time going into the past. But the entire trade war initially was started by Trump. Okay. This got nothing to do with what we're going to eventually talk about. But the entire trade war with Canada was started in order to get rid of NAFTA and come up with USMCA. That's when the rhetoric started flying. And so Trump was saying NAFTA was the worst deal ever and USMCA was going to solve all the problems. So they got to USMCA. And by the time they got to USMCA, what Trump had initially said he wanted, he didn't get. As you notice, Trump always supports the fact that we should have tariffs on you. You shouldn't have tariffs on us. He promotes that on a consistent basis. He didn't. He promoted it back then, too. Did not do that with USMCA. In fact, we were generally pleased with where he was with USMCA. And as we had stated at that point, once we had reviewed it, we looked at it and said, not much of a difference than NAFTA.
1: Right.
0: And so he went out there and was promoting the fact that USMCA is the greatest trade deal ever. NAFTA is gone. All of his supporters were saying, yeah. And we're like, well, that's okay. If they want to believe it's, you know, completely different than NAFTA, that's okay. Mm. But it wasn't. In fact, the one thing that we brought up, the one thing we did disagree with in USMCA was that if you made cars that had parts from Canada, Mexico, and the United States, it would increase the cost if it wasn't all made in America.
1: Right.
0: And we said that's hurting our ability to compete with foreign manufacturers who can come in and do whatever they want and undersell American cars that are built in Canada, United States, and whatever, and also automobile parts.
1: Yeah.
0: That come in, and we view that as a negative. But overall, we were pretty pleased with where he went with USMCA after all the rhetoric and everything else.
1: Yeah.
0: Well, then he comes in a second term and he says, we're getting ripped off by Canada. And as we stated, we said, every single thing that we trade with Canada was approved, or Trump said, we're not going to deal with it when he did USMCA. If there's a problem, he called it that we have the worst deal with Canada. Hmm. We're like, you created it.
1: Yeah.
0: There's no doubt about that. Nobody can defend that and say that's not true. It's absolutely true.
1: Mm-hmm.
0: Anything that was left out of NAFTA that he was screaming at that we're getting ripped off on, he allowed it.
1: Mm-hmm.
0: He could have said, nope, until we do the deal with that, we're not going to sign NAFTA. We need to deal with this, and this. Mm-hmm. Otherwise, we're not going to. He didn't do that. So Trump was fully responsible. If we have a horrible trade deal with Canada, Trump was 100% responsible for that because he was the only one leading that charge. Congress was not involved in it at all. So just set the table there to begin with. And all the things that he would say about Canada, as we said, were unnecessary at that time. You know, didn't need to do that. Didn't need to. To me, it always reminded me of Canadian Bacon.
1: Hmm.
0: If you've seen the movie Canadian Bacon, Michael Moore's most accurate movie, as we like to call it,
1: because
0: it was pure fiction. It wasn't a documentary.
1: Right.
0: The Canadian Bacon was about trying to blame Canada for all the United States woes.
1: Hmm.
0: And then we sort of attacked. Well, yeah. John Candy did. He attacked. I can't think of the name of it. I can't think of the power. Sir Adam Beck power plant on the Niagara Falls side, Niagara Falls, Ontario side.
1: Right,
0: that's great. But now we had always stated that Trump would always say, "Here's what I want the trade deal to be." And then when you got to the USMCA, it wasn't what he was promoting in the past. It was much more NAFTA-like than we ever thought it was going to be. And that was okay. Well, that was his negotiating point. Okay, fine.
1: Mm-hmm.
0: But you're getting exactly what, you know, you're getting just about exactly the same thing. Well, looking at this here, and not looking at all the rhetoric, not looking at any of the tariffs and or the Supreme Court or anything of the new Section 301 tariffs and everything else, because part of why he, you know, put the Section 301 tariffs in is because Canada's retaliating to the tariffs we're putting on them, and therefore we're going to put more tariffs on them. That was his justification. But what blew up this specific thing, and this is interesting because this is from the Spectator UK. It said, so close and yet so far. Only last week, Canada and the U.S. were finally on the cusp of reaching a long-awaited trade deal. Already, Trump had announced the joyous news on Truth Social. We got a deal.
1: Hmm.
0: Already, Canadian Prime Minister Mark Carney had celebrating securing, quote, the best terms, end of quote, for Canada, and calling for the provinces to lift the ban on U.S. alcohol. It was just a couple days ago.
1: Yeah.
0: Then somehow defeat was snatched from the jaws of victory. Late last Friday, Carney told Canadian negotiators to walk away, saying Washington was offering a bad deal. Trump promptly reimposed a 50% tariff on goods imported from Canada that had been put on hold pending the signing of the deal. On Tuesday of this week, Carney announced dollar-for-dollar retaliation, what some are calling the dumbest trade war in history. I think that relates to the Wall Street Journal editorial. In the meantime, jaws were dropping across Canada. Manufacturers and business leaders wondered what outrage could have occurred in the closed-door negotiations that could possibly justify shutting down negotiations with Canada's closest neighbor and number one customers, but details were hard to get. Carney resorted to emotional language to justify his decision, saying Canada had been attacked and saying the country was at war. You have to ask, did Carney ever want a deal? He should want a deal. He was elected because Canadians thought he could negotiate an advantageous trade agreement with the United States. Instead, he's done everything but, and over a year later, he's beginning to run out of excuses. There are a few relatively small points of contention that have emerged, none of which seem like reasons to end the talks.
1: Yep.
0: For one reason, Canada was insisting on lower tariffs on heavy trucks. Surely a negotiable point. And American officials refused, some say because of the use of Chinese parts in the vehicles, which has long been a sore point for the United States. You know, that's one of the things that I forgot who did the, there was an analysis done. We brought up the study a couple of weeks ago. They, yeah, we're doing a lot less trade with China, but all these other Asian nations we're doing trade with, and they're finding out that the actual, it's still 15% of all the products that come over to the United States or whatever, whatever that the number is, it's almost the exact same amount of what it was before. It's just they believe it's going through other countries.
1: Yep.
0: Or some of the parts are being made, you know, or machinery or whatever are being made in other countries. But with the overall, by the time you come to the conclusion, the same amount of Chinese materials, which gives them the same amount of trade. It may be different in a way,
1: right.
0: But it's just the totality of what comes over. But American officials refused, some say because of the Chinese parts in the vehicles, which had long been the sore point for the U.S. And that's what I saw, that Lutnick went, and remember that story earlier this week, Lutnick stopped it because he said, no, we can't have this. Carney claims the U.S. wanted to include terms in the deal that would put limits on the trade deals Canada was able to seek with other countries. Was one of those countries perhaps China? In any case, USMCA already includes explicit limitations on trade deals Canada is able to seek with other countries. Sovereignty is Carney's cry, but he's already sold that sovereignty out to Xi for a few thousand EVs. No, excuse me. But has he already sold that sovereignty out to Xi for a few thousand EVs? And trucks. Mm. Another of Carney's excuses, he told a crowd of people from Quebec on Monday, in a blatant attempt to curry favor with French Canadians, was that American negotiators saw French language requirements as an irritant. This was a mischaracterization of the discussions, according to U.S. officials, and an outright lie, according to President Trump. Trump said, I would never interfere, because that was the whole point, that somehow Trump had insisted that Quebec not speak two languages. You actually saw that, right?
1: Right, yeah.
0: I'm like, I don't buy that.
1: I don't buy that story at all.
0: And he goes, and he said, I would never interfere with Canadians speaking French. Trump announced on social media. In fact, I have never even thought of doing such a stupid thing. This lie was made up by a weak, ineffective prime minister in an attempt to gain political support, which he has totally lost from a lot of people in Quebec. I love the French Canadians. That last bit is exactly the right tone. I love French Canadians is just what Quebecers want to hear. If Trump wants to get a deal with Canada, and he does need to get a deal through, especially with midterm elections coming up, perhaps instead of letting Carney control the narrative, it's time to launch a charm offensive. Carney has cynically stoked a fear of America and fear of Trump and used this as a means of obtaining and keeping power. He believes the more Canadians are afraid of Trump, the less they will question Carney's own decisions. Wow.
1: Mm. Yeah.
0: We were talking about the high priest of Project Fear, the attempt to scare the British into voting to remain in the EU with the prediction of economic Armageddon, after all. Wow. Many Canadians were unhappy last year when an ill-timed tweet from Trump practically propelled Mark Carney into the prime minister's seat. Jokes about the 51st state left others embarrassed and upset, especially at their leadership. Didn't process the lightness of touch required to respond in kind. You would think that most people would simply laugh at the idea of rechristening Lake Ontario as Lake America, but in the current climate, that's just one more proof that Trump doesn't respect Canada and is out to damage the country in any way he can. So there you go. But he goes, that's far from the truth. Trump wants fair treatment for the U.S. And by the way, in USMCA, as we said, he didn't get what he claimed he wanted with right. them, which he said it was much right. more like NAFTA. And in this deal, except for those two things, on a couple of things on trucks and the whole thing with Quebec was, well, look, every American product shouldn't have to, if it goes shipped into Quebec, have French and English labels.
1: That's going to add to labeling
0: right.
1: costs.
0: They were trying to control the speech of people in Quebec.
1: Yeah.
0: And so all that's the point that they're bringing up, that businesses in Canada are upset,
1: right?
0: They're like, well, this doesn't seem like something that should have blown this entire deal up. What's Carney doing? Because Carney led this latest one. Yeah. We are Red Eye Radio.
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14: SFN News, I'm Kyle Nasheim. Despite controversy over the president's trade policy, USDA Undersecretary for Trade and Foreign Agriculture Affairs Luke Lindbergh says the administration's overseas efforts are paying off for agriculture. Lindbergh says the agriculture trade deficit has come down dramatically.
15: The agricultural trade deficit, a staggering $50 billion number. We have cut that trade deficit in half.
14: And while the president's tariff policy remains controversial, most recently with Canada, Lindbergh argues that it has produced results.
15: He signed 10 new trade agreements into place and 9 framework agreements,
14: boosting many farm exports, including value-added goods like ethanol.
15: This year, we are breaking a record on U.S. ethanol exports around the world. Best year ever, and I'm very optimistic that we will continue to see tremendous growth on our biofuels footprint overseas.
14: Lindbergh says extensive trade missions and record export sales this year in several markets are building export resiliency.
15: So the more that we can sell to more buyers, the more open markets are for our producers to reach, the more opportunity they're going to have in the future, and the less trade disruptions from potential buyers down the road.
14: And with Canada now in question, USDA still expects continued strong sales in the EU, Japan, China, and Mexico, with livestock, dairy, grain, feeds, oilseeds, and horticulture topping the list. Data centers are a polarizing topic in much of rural America. Mackenzie Boyce, an assistant professor of agriculture economics at Oklahoma State University, talked about why data centers are such a big topic of conversation.
16: I think for a number of reasons, but as we see data center development or the demand for data center development increasing across the country, that these data centers need additional places to locate. And in a lot of rural areas, there's obviously land available and it can often be available at relatively lower costs. So I think that's one of the main reasons we're seeing more attention of data centers in rural areas.
14: Kyle Nasheim, SFN News.
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7: From the WMBF Newsroom, I'm Lauren Korn. A Laurinburg man is back behind bars on child sex charges, and this time his bond is $10 million. Scotland County deputies arrested 27-year-old Connor Kennedy Wednesday after a months-long investigation. They say he solicited a child online and acted inappropriately with them. Kennedy had already posted $1 million bond in Romson County for child abuse charges. Five former QVC distribution center workers are behind bars, accused of running a refund scam totaling thousands. Florence County deputies say the group faked returns, then pocketed more than $58,000. All five face breach of trust charges, and more arrests could be made. For more information on these stories and more, visit WMBFnews.com or download our WMBF News app in your app store. 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
9: Here's your Friday forecast for the PD. It's going to be a warm August Friday. Highs are in the mid-80s with an elevated chance of afternoon and evening showers and thunderstorms. So if you're heading out anywhere to the Brews and Cues Festival tonight or Florence after 5, keep an eye on that radar.
10: 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This is Wake Up Carolina.

0: Good morning. Welcome to Wake Up Carolina. Friday morning, August 28th, 843-661-0937. Good morning, Josh.
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2: Good morning.
0: You going to work all day today?
2: I plan on.
0: Okay, just want to make sure that we don't get in your way of some of the endeavors and some of the travels that you encounter upon. Mm-hmm. So I believe, I was told once upon a time, that if God had a voice, it would either be James Earl Jones or Johnny Cash. I mean, if God was audible and he spoke to we as humans, as he did in the Old Testament, pre-Jesus, he would speak to us, Josh, in a tone that sounded like Johnny Cash or James Earl Jones. If South Carolina had a voice, I think it's Darius Rucker. I think if South Carolina had voice.
2: I'm with you.
0: I know the Tiger fans don't like that, but I mean, stick with me. He is not an American treasure. He ain't Dolly by any stretch of the imagination. But if God had a voice, it'd be Johnny Cash or James Earl Jones. If South Carolina had a voice, it would be Darius Rucker. We've anointed him the voice of South Carolina. And he'll take his Gamecock hat off long enough to represent all of us here in the great state of South Carolina / Michigan / Ohio / New Jersey / Massachusetts and wherever else it is.
2: Except maybe one day a year.
0: Yeah. Speaking of the South, Rev went and attended with the Turner family.
2: Yeah. With the Turner family. You know, Turner does not own the team anymore.
0: Okay, right? You were with Liberty Media.
2: No.
0: Okay.
2: Had nothing to do with Liberty.
0: You were not in the owner's box.
2: I was not in the owner's box.
0: So it was not the late Ted Turner, the late Jimmy Carter. Because back in the heyday, I remember Carter, former president, former governor of Georgia, sitting in the box with Ted Turner and Jane Fonda.
2: I remember those days.
0: That would have been the beginning of the turnaround. You know, the Braves sucked for a long time. I mean, they sucked. If not for Dale Murphy and Bob Horner, they'd have never won a baseball game and maybe even Phil Niekro. And then Turner begins to make a bunch of money and spend a bunch of money because that's how he rolled, Josh. Some people make a bunch of money and you know, you don't know they're making a bunch of money. And they want to put once upon a time donate $100 million to Vanderbilt. And you say, wow, I didn't know they were making money like that. Turner made money and you knew he was making money because he was publicly a public and disorderly, for the most part.
2: And, of course, the better story is how he actually got the team.
0: You've seen the documentary.
2: Yeah, if you watch the documentary on Turner.
0: What's the name of the documentary? I mean, I highly recommend this documentary. Mm. If you're interested in the convergence of sports ownership, entrepreneurship, half crazy man, half genius, why do all these people seem to be half crazy men and half genius? Why, Josh? I mean, why do people like that?
2: Is that not part of the ingredients?
0: I guess.
1: What it takes.
0: Yeah. I mean, a little bit crazy.
2: It's Call Me Ted.
0: Call Me Ted. Yeah. Call Me Ted. There you go. Call Me Ted is a documentary that, I don't know, just tells you the life story of Ted Turner from beginning to end. And it is quite the complicated and winding journey, shall I say. Okay. So you went to see your beloved Braves.
2: That's right.
0: Well, they're our beloved Braves now. They swept the Dodgers.
2: I bet.
0: Rev, how did our Braves do in this three-game series against the Dodgers? They were your Braves this time last week.
2: Yeah.
0: But how did our Braves do over the three-game series with the world champion Dodgers?
2: I'd say grab the brooms.
0: Okay.
2: It's a sweep.
0: That's called popping off in the country.
2: Yeah, you're right.
0: That's popping off this morning.
2: Yeah, hey.
0: So you went Wednesday night. A friend of ours has really good seats.
2: That's right.
0: And they showed up at the last moment.
2: Yep.
0: And give me some credit here. I said, Rev, go do your thing. We'll handle this.
2: You did.
0: Because I think if it happened to me, you'd say, hey, go do your thing. We'll handle this.
2: Right.
0: And we handled it.
2: You did.
0: Josh liked it. When the cat's away, the mouse will play.
2: I'm sure.
0: We got to apologize for communism. And, you know, the pillow syndrome is alive and well here with Josh. He threatened to kill half our boomer audience. But, I mean, who's counting?
2: Great.
0: And who's keeping tabs?
2: Great.
0: So, you get to Atlanta. It's spur of the moment. It was not a planned trip.
2: It was a last-minute thing. It was basically late on Tuesday when the opportunity came up, and thanks to you and a mutual friend that helped out there. So,
0: what did he say, Josh? Did he say thanks to you?
2: I did.
0: Okay, give me a little credit.
2: I did.
0: Okay.
2: Of course,
0: I could have snatched those tickets myself.
2: You could have,
0: but I'm a team player.
2: That's right.
0: Okay,
2: and you did say, look, do it. We'll handle the show Thursday. Don't even worry about that.
0: Let's give our buddy credit. I mean, who was in? Whose tickets were they?
2: Robert Cahalan.
0: Okay. Of Trafalgar.
2: Yep.
0: Here's the backstory real quick, and I'll let Rev tell the highlights of the day. So Cahaley gets these. I told you he's a big Braves fan and a big Formula One fan. Robert and I were running my campaign, and I'd hear from him every morning and every afternoon. And one morning I didn't hear from him, and the afternoon I didn't hear from him. That was unusual. Because he'd always check in, how'd the day go? And I'd say, hey, here's how. You know, we'd talk to one another about the ups and downs of the campaign. So Robert didn't call me one morning, didn't call me one afternoon. The next morning, didn't call me. So I get a little concerned because Robert's had some health issues over the years. So I reached out to Robert, and it sounded like, he sounded like it was on a 1947 dial phone. So where the hell are you? And he kind of paused and he said, I'm at the Grand Prix of Monaco. Well, what do you mean you're not at the Braves game? I mean, I understand taking a day or two off, but that's Robert. I mean, Robert has the life of a political consultant. If anybody wants to know what the life of a political consultant is like, talk to Robert Cahaley. Pajamas at 3 o'clock in the afternoon, a bow tie at midnight. I don't have any idea. I got a friend that worked with Cahaley. They came back with me and said, I'm scarred for life. I said, what do you mean? She said, I've never bought so many track phones in all my life. And we go into Rite Aid at 3 o'clock in the morning and put hoods on and buy track phones.
2: That's a wild world.
0: It's just the crazy nature of what he does. And you know why he's doing that, sending anonymous messages to members of the media about someone may or may not be cheating on their wife or doing something. I mean, there's no telling. But she came back and said, I'm scarred for life. I'll never, ever. She said, the first thing I did was take 37 consecutive showers. And after I felt clean enough to talk to my parents, I told them how many track phones I'd bought from Rite Aid at 3 o'clock in the morning. But he's a good soul and he's been a good friend to me. And he offers these occasional opportunities. I don't think Cahaley would mind me saying this. I mean, he's a big sports fan, and he gets the tickets, but he doesn't go much because he works a lot, you know, in that Trafalgar business. But he called me. I told Rev, I didn't ask for the tickets. And he called me or texted me earlier this week and said, you still want those tickets for Wednesday? Well, I know they're good seats. I mean, I know they're really, really good seats.
2: It's premium seating.
0: Yeah, I mean, you can attest to that.
2: In the club.
0: So I just, typical me, I said, oh, yeah, I'll take them. I never asked for them, Josh. I mean, that's how many things he's got running through his head all the time. You still want those Braves tickets. The Braves tickets I never asked for. Yeah, send them to me. So I reached out to Rev, and I said, Rev, I know you love the Braves. They're playing the Dodgers. Cahaley offered me his tickets, and I accepted. I'm not going. I mean, you know I'm not going, but you should. I don't know, man. We got so many things going on. You know, thunderstorm season. Who knows what happens? I said, go. So you checked with the bosses to be or the powers to be. They said go. You went, and I'm happy you did. So you had, it makes it even better when I woke up the next morning and I saw where the Dodgers had won in walk-off, excuse me, the Braves had won in walk-off fashion. A guy that I think has had two hits all year got the game winning hit against the Dodgers.
2: Yeah, it was two outs in the bottom of the ninth, and they put him in, and he's they're paying him like $20 million, and he hasn't had a hit since June 3rd. And his average is .066, and he had an RBI walk-off. So good for him. Happy for him. Happy for us. And it was a great way to end. You know, that's always a fun way to end the game, obviously, especially when it was obviously tied going into the bottom of the ninth. And so to pull it off against the Dodgers and then to sweep the Dodgers last night was just icing on the cake.
0: The best team money can buy.
2: And it was cool that one of the reasons we decided to go was because it was the Dodgers. Obviously, not a Dodgers fan, but Freddie Freeman, former Brave, was there. It's kind of cool to see Freddie, even though he wears the Dodger blue now, of course. But Shohei Ohtani is a generational player, and just to see him in person, although he didn't have much performance in this particular series.
0: Might be why they got swept.
2: Right.
0: Because if he has a big series, they normally don't get swept.
2: Our pitchers pretty much got the best of him. And in fact, last night, Chris Sale pitched a shutout and a complete game shutout.
0: So the Dodgers are like if the Panthers were playing the Cowboys or Packers, there would be more ticket requests. I mean, we're a Panthers affiliate. So if you ask me to look at the schedule, hey, the lady at the Panthers have offered us a weekend, you know, a Sunday game of our choice. And I look at the schedule, and I'd either look for Packers or Cowboys. I mean, the Dodgers are the equivalent of that.
2: Yeah.
0: They are a national brand.
2: And I'll say this. It seemed, if it wasn't sold out, it was pretty close the night we were there and last night watched it on TV. And the Dodgers were well represented.
0: All those Japanese H-1B visas, Josh.
2: I mean, the stadium was loud. The stadium was loud when they scored or had a good play. So they were well represented.
0: Well, I mean, the Dodgers, the Yankees, the Cubs, and the
2: national
0: Braves.
2: Teams.
0: I mean, the Braves are a national brand.
2: Sure.
0: Thanks to Ted Turner. And the Superstation. I joked around on the radio one day. I said, I don't know what time they're going to bury Ted Turner, but I'd probably do it at 7:35. 7:35 on the superstation. I remember thinking about, nobody does that at 7:35, but that was his way of gaining attention. So what do you know about the Dodgers ownership scandal? Nah, let me back up. Not a scandal, investigation.
2: I've heard a little bit about it, and it has to do with the way he's funding some of these salary deferments, because they obviously have this crazy obligation to players like Ohtani and others. They're putting together, as you said, the best team money can possibly buy. But apparently they've used some funkiness with life insurance policies and annuities and different things to I guess, supposedly backstop or back some of these obligations.
0: He took insurance premiums and annuity premiums. In other words, he is the owner, majority owner of Delaware Life and Crystal Springs Annuities. And those funds have to abide by a different set of regulations. And you can make investments. Insurance companies and annuity companies, I mean, they can make investments. You can, I mean, I read once upon a time that Georgia Life Insurance Company or somebody like that financed the Georgia Dome, or a percentage of the Georgia Dome. I think New York Life, Josh, has a percentage of the Freedom Tower. I mean, they'll partner with the banks and they'll take a share of the finance and they'll make a return on that investment. In other words, you can take insurance premiums and annuity payments and invest to create a profit, to make the money you need to honor the obligations, but you got to disclose it. And here's the problem. He didn't disclose it, and it looks like, let me back up, it looks like he may have self-dealed. In other words, he took the payments for Delaware Life, the insurance premiums, and the payments people were making for an anticipated, you know, annuity payment once they didn't earn any money, and here comes the annuity payment. I mean, that gets a little bit complicated. What sort of return? What sort of return? Anyway, the Delaware Life and Central Springs annuity funds were regulated by something other than the Security Exchange Commission. There's some insurance regulations in there. They didn't disclose that they had made these alternate investments, like the Dodgers. I mean, that'd be an alternate investment. Financing a family of hotels. If Marriott said, we want to build 100 new hotels by 2030, and we're looking for investors, they would offer a pro forma. They'd give us, an encapsulation of what their investments and what their returns are going to be and what their occupancy rates are predicted to be. And that's legitimate. You know, the bank says, okay, we'll take $1 billion of your debt, but you got to find a place for the other billion. And Marriott would go to market. And Marriott would go to Delaware Life. And they would guarantee him a 7% return or 8%, whatever that number is. I mean, there'd be some debating about what the return is. Nobody knows for sure, but it's Marriott has a big history of being successful. So you can do that. What you can't do is self-deal. What you can't do, Rev, is own the insurance company and annuity company and KGB Holdings. And it's not KGB, it's TWG Global and Guggenheim. Those are the private equity firms, the hedge funds, so to speak. I mean, I know there's a difference in private equity and hedge funds, but in that world, there's a big blurring of the lines. So what he did is he took the insurance premium money and the annuity money, and he transferred it to TWG Global and Guggenheim, and he funded the purchase of the Dodgers, and he funded the Shohei Ohtani $1 billion contract, and you can't do that. You can't not disclose it, nor can you self-deal. And the self-dealing part is what's going to get him in trouble. And the reason he owned the Lakers for a year and a year only and sold the Lakers to Bob Iger.
2: Oh, that's
0: and,
2: right.
0: And you ready? And Kushner's brother. Jared Kushner's brother and Bob Iger bought the majority ownership share of the Lakers from Guggenheim, Mark Walter. And he only owned it 14 months. That's what got everybody like, oh, what's going on here? Guy's only owned it 14 months. And I believe, here I am, I believe that he's looking for a way to liquidate some of these major assets because he knows he's self-dealed. He knows there's a big penalty and punishment because you can put the money back. I mean, you can basically, either you're going to be a criminal. If you don't have the money to put back, you're probably going to jail. I mean, that's major insurance fraud. I mean, that's a major, you just don't do that. But if you put the money back, you can kind of, I don't want to say skate, but you can avoid prison time. And a lot of people believe that he's liquidating some of these other assets to get enough cash on hand. So when, you know, the regulators or the SEC or whomever knocks on the door and says, look, You self-dealed. That's against the law. You can't do that. You've got big problems. And he says, but my lawyers say if I put the money back, it doesn't go away. I mean, I'm scarred. I get that. I mean, Delaware Life, good luck, you know, buying insurance policies or, you know, and now if you're Delaware Life, the Dodger investment could be the best investment they've ever made, but it doesn't meet the letters of the law. In other words, he could, the annuity holders at Central Springs Rev could look at the Dodgers as a better investment than financing the Freedom Tower. But he's self-dealed. And that's going to be where he has his major, major problems. And somebody much brighter than I have said, look, we can probably wiggle off the hook on the, you know, making public. But we're not going to wiggle off the hook on the self-dealing. That's where your problem is. And he says, okay, what do I need to do? And they said, we need $20 billion when they come calling. Because the number is somewhere between $16 and $20 billion. That's what he's moved from Delaware Life Insurance and Central Spring Annuity to WG Global and Guggenheim. And he wants to have $20 billion sitting there when the powers to be come knocking on his door and say, hey, put your hands behind your back. And he said, whoa. My lawyer said if I was able to put that money back, I don't have to go to prison. Well, who's got $20 billion laying around, really? And he says, I do. Who do I make the check out to? So part of the sale to the Lakers is to get him closer and closer to that $16 to $20 billion. That's the way I see it. Now, once again, who am I? But that's the way I see. It's kind of wild that a guy moves 16. In a weird sort of way, he reminds me of Ted Turner. Because you think Turner would have done that? Of course he would have. I mean, there's no question Ted Turner would have done that. And you know what he said? It's my money. I'll do with my money what I want to do with my money. But the insurance premiums and annuity payouts are not technically his money. 843-661-0937. We'll take a break. We'll be back in just a few.
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3: Well, as the month of August wraps up, you know, we have had another roller coaster of a month weather-wise. We have seen temperatures in the hundreds. We've seen low temperatures in the 50s. We've seen 8 or 9 inches of rain in one day. We've seen a half an inch of rain in a week. It has been a complete roller coaster. We have State Assistant Climatologist Corey Davis here to kind of sort all of this stuff out. So let's take a look at the month of August, Corey. Give us a little recap and let's just make sense of all the craziness we have seen so far this month.
4: You know, Kyle, I think when we look back over this summer, each month has given us a signature moment or a main event. Back in June, it was that hot start to the month where we saw that drought continue to get worse. And then finally, we saw some rain later in the month. Of course, July was defined by that heavy rainfall that we had over about a week toward the end of the month. And then when we look at August, I think it's going to be the heat that really stands out. Looking at the temperature rankings for the month so far, we see most of the Carolinas are on pace for one of their top five warmest Augusts on record. That includes down in Charleston, South Carolina, where they are tracking as their record warmest August. Other places like Raleigh are in the top five. Charlotte is in the top 10 warmest on record. And with the forecast looking to the middle of next week, I think those numbers will probably stay pretty steady in that warmest tier. But also we know we've had some spotty rains across the Carolinas over the last few weeks, including just this past week, especially down along our southern coastline. We look at the Wilmington area. They are on track for their third wettest August on record. They had more than 8 inches of rain over the past week. What makes that especially remarkable is that they've gotten all that rain without really any tropical influence. There were no hurricanes that added on to those totals. It has just been those repeated, steady, heavy rain events that they've gotten over those past few weeks that have made it such a wet month there. But the good news is not that good everywhere. We know other parts of the Carolinas have missed out on that heavier rain so far this month. Raleigh's only had about an inch. When we go up along the Virginia border, we see places like Roanoke Rapids, Reidsville, also barely an inch of rain so far this month. And just on the other side of the border in Danville, Virginia, they've only had about half an inch. So we know that there have still been some dry spots out there. And that's why when we look at that U.S. Drought Monitor map, we do still see those areas of severe and extreme drought. Again, places that have just not seen that relief over the last month are continuing to struggle with that drought and its impacts.
3: So I know the farmers have got to be asking, like I said, we had all that rain in July. We've had some spotty areas of rain here in August. What has that done to the soil moisture and farmers being able to get some crops in?
4: Yeah, it really depends on where you go across the Carolinas.
3: To check out the full interview with Corey Davis, go to our website, sfntoday.com.
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0: still on the air, still unified, still wondering why we do this. Wake Up Carolina continues.
1: We had a kind of an interesting debate yesterday morning toward the end of the show. I think Josh will agree. When we began down the road of how much capitalism is too much capitalism, any amount of socialism is too much socialism. But Rev, what we argued or what we debated was there are, I mean, capitalism is an economic theory, but there are iterations of capitalism. There is the hyper-capitalist. Is it fair to say that Mark Walter, owner of the Dodgers, took a lot of liberties with capitalism? I mean, is what he did capitalist in nature? Yeah, right? I mean, it's like an extreme example of the animal spirits of capitalism.
2: Really pushing the boundaries, but yeah.
1: Money looking for a return. In essence, that is what capitalism is about, Josh. Money looking long and hard for a return. Pablo Escobar would have probably been the greatest capitalist in the history of mankind. I mean, it was ruthless. It was illegal. It was bad for humanity. But if you believe capitalism in its pure sense is the way to go, the path forward, then why not build a statue for Pablo Escobar? Because he figured out a way to make 4,000% profit. Employed pilots and a team of dealers. I mean, he had a lot of employees that probably would have never made anywhere near as much money as they made selling drugs on the streets of America. Airplane pilots, you know, making $1 million for a week's run, you know, dropping illegal contraband in the bayou of Louisiana. Maybe Bill Clinton took a bribe. Maybe he didn't in Mena, Arkansas. But can't we argue that that was capitalism in its truest form? I mean, the libertarian version of capitalism, why is Pablo Escobar selling as much drugs? Because the public demands it. The public has an appetite for it. They demand, we got a supply. But we know, you know, I know, everybody knows that capitalism has to have some guardrails. And then you've been again debating where. I mean, where are the guardrails? Because to me, when you look at the greatest example of capitalism that in my lifetime, and I'm sure there are others, probably Pablo Escobar, employing unemployable people. What's your, let me see your resume. Wow. You can't get a job at Amazon. Could you sell dope? Maybe. Wow. You couldn't fly for United or Pan Am. Look at me, Pan Am. I'm Southwest. No, but I can. You see where I'm headed? I mean, that is pure capitalism. That is capitalism. Hyper-capitalism is what I call it. To a little bit lesser degree, what Mark Walter did is capitalism, right? I mean, money looking for a return, human beings making conscious decisions about what is fair or not, what is right or not, what is moral or not, what is ethical or not. And that's what I'm trying to argue. Capitalism left in its own doesn't have any morals, doesn't have any virtues, doesn't have any humanity, doesn't have any intuition, instinct. And better not do this. Capitalism's an economic theory. It's up to us to provide that humanism. It's up to us to provide the morals and ethics of what's right, what's wrong, what's fair, what's unfair, what we accept, what we don't accept. Socialism's a little more confining. I guess, Rev, on one end of the redistributionist or collectivist spectrum, you've got collectivism. We practice that now. How do you know we're a collectivist nation? Because the more money you make, the higher percentage of tax you pay. I mean, we're collectivist. Some people pay tax on $118,000 or $20,000 or $30,000. That money goes to Medicare and Medicaid and some of these other government-funded entitlement programs. And some don't make but $20,000. And you tax that $20,000. Well, if you tax that person making $20,000, and you basically said capitalism prevails, they don't get as much benefit to Medicare as the person who made $118,000, $120,000, or whatever that arbitrary number is. So we're collectivist. Are we redistributionist? Yeah. I mean, I think we are. I think one of the biggest problems in America today regarding economic populism is the redistribution of political favor. Because political favor leads to, you know, more money. It leads to a better financial outcome. And I quoted a stat yesterday, Rev, corporate profits since 2020 are up 52%. Wages are up 18%. There's nothing wrong with wages being up 18% since 2020. That's a pretty good jump for wages. But then you look at the flip side and say, where has all the liquidity we infused into the economy since 2020, post-COVID, M2 money supply, we've had that debate. The majority of the funds ended up in corporate bank accounts. I mean, Reggie talks a lot about corporate earnings. They're as high as they've ever been. The one mistake I think a lot of people make is believing corporate earnings equal profit. Now, in this particular case, I don't think corporate earnings are a bubble. I think they're inflated by an increase in M2 money supply. But political favor? I mean, isn't that redistribution? I mean, the taxing system in America, the way we collect tax on income, tax on property, the better you do, the more you pay. So that's collectivist. And then you go to redistributionist and you say, okay, the government redistributes money based on who has the most power and influence over statutes and regulations and laws and policies and whatnot. Why does corporate earnings get 52% of the gain since 2020 and labor gets 18%? You know why? Because Wall Street and corporate America have done a better job of lobbying the government to make sure they get more than their fair share of whatever GDP is out there floating around in the, you know, U.S. economy. So that's redistributionist. Are we socialist? That may be where we begin. That may be where the debate is today. We are collectivist. I could easily prove that. We are redistributionist. I could easily prove that. But we're not socialist. And that seems to be, there seems to be an appetite in America today, young people in particular, to at least give socialism a try. Now, I'm not encouraging young people to do that. But then you look at economic populism. And I wrote down something this morning that John Kennedy said, Senator Kennedy from Louisiana said, and I'll quote verbatim. You ready? Your Social Security is safe. You can write that down and take it to mama. All we got to do is take the money out of the general fund, which we always do. That's absurd. That's disqualifying. I mean, Kennedy has this folkism about him. When he tossed it to Trump voter, Senator Kennedy went to Harvard. See, that's kind of hard. He went to what? Yeah, he went to Harvard. I mean, he's a very well-educated man. Smart? I don't know. That's a dumb statement. Economically literate? I don't know. That's a dumb statement. Your Social Security is safe. And you hear him saying this, you write that down and take it to mama. I mean, I'm a Cajun. We Cajun down in Louisiana. We don't let anybody take your money. We just don't. All we got to do is take the money out of the general fund, which we always do. That's scary that a respected and well-regarded United States senator has no more understanding. That's economic populism is what it is. I mean, there's no denying that is economic populism. But is it ethical or moral to tell the American people nobody will mess with your Social Security when you know damn well one of these days someone will? One of these days, if we continue down the path we're headed down, someone absolutely will. And that's the point I'm trying to make. We are, for the most part, a capitalist nation. But we've got to provide capitalism, which has no human component, no human nature. It is a economic theory. Now, many of my elderly friends treat it as a god they worship at the altar of. How dare you question capitalism? When I began questioning capitalism yesterday, Rev, I got a couple of, firebacks from elder listeners of ours who said, you're turning into Karl Marx here. You know, Rules of Radicals and Saul Alinsky and some of these other, you know, radical leftist ideologues. Nothing could be further from the truth than that. But John Kennedy is not talking about capitalism. He's talking about economic populism because there's nothing capitalistic about the Social Security Trust Fund. I mean, it's contrary to capitalism. So it's kind of, to me, there's a lot of hypocrisy here. When the elderly in America say, I trust capitalism, well, I mean, you better well not trust capitalism because if you trust capitalism, you'll lose your Social Security benefit and you'll lose your right to Medicare. Well, I paid into it, but you're a capitalist. What does capitalism suggest? I can win and I can lose, right? So right now you're winning because we're propping up Medicare and we're propping up Social Security. So if you're getting a Social Security check today, you're not a pure capitalist. You're just not. You say you are. You read the books that expound the virtues of capitalism. But if you're receiving Medicare benefit today, you're participating in a non-capitalist model. If you're receiving Social Security today, You're participating and advantaging yourself in a non-capitalistic model. I hope to one day be a capitalist who takes advantage of a non-capitalistic market, because we're not going to change it before I get eligible to, enjoy the benefits of Medicare and Social Security. And I'm not pointing a finger at anybody, but I think it's pretty rich when some of the elderly say to some of the youngers, how dare you? How dare you challenge how great capitalism is when a lot of your benefit late in life is a very non-capitalistic market? So there's nothing about Social Security collected at 65 with a life expectancy of 73, 8.5 workers to every one. That is very capitalistic. I mean, you take that to the bank and bank it. You can go to any community bank, any major bank, and say, hey, here's my pro forma. Here's what I'm asking you to finance. You got 8.5 workers to every one beneficiary. You've collected 65. Life expectancy is 74. Oh, the numbers work. I mean, there's no doubt. How much do you need? I mean, we'll lend forever, however long. You go back 20 years later and say, hey, I need to renew that note. Okay, let's see the new spreadsheet. You collected 67. No, you collected 65. You died 82. We've got 4.75 workers for every one beneficiary. Can't finance it. It's not capitalistically sound enough. I mean, we don't want to hear that. But when I thought about some of the texts I received yesterday, it was pushed back on me for being an economic populist and questioning whether capitalism left to its own is the best path forward. Well, capitalism left to its own will deny you your Social Security or Medicare benefits a lot quicker than John Kennedy or any who says you can take it home to mama. And that sounds just like the guy from Louisiana. So anyway, that's just kind of the point I wanted to highlight this morning. We all like to believe that we're trusting and putting our faith in the best economic theory known to man. And I do believe capitalism is the best economic theory known to man. But when you look at some of the polling, younger people are becoming disenchanted with capitalism. Older people are hunkering down, doubling down, tripling down, quadrupling down on capitalism, when capitalism is truly, government intervening in capitalism has made Social Security and Medicare about as non-capitalistic as you can imagine. Let's take a break. We'll be back in just a few.
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4: Here's your Friday forecast for the PD. It's going to be a warm August Friday. Highs are in the mid-80s with an elevated chance of afternoon and evening showers and thunderstorms. So if you're heading out anywhere to the Brews and Q's Festival tonight or Florence After 5, keep an eye on that radar.
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2: We're back, 843-661-0937. Grab your mic, Josh, if you don't mind, on this Friday morning, this post-Dodgers sweep weekend we're heading into.
6: Darn right.
2: Darn right, Rev says. don't say darn right. Wake Up Carolina says damn right. That's kind of the way we roll here. So, Josh, economic populism is what in your world to a young person? When I say, I mean, we all understand capitalism, we all understand socialism and communism, but there's been a lifelong and timeless debate about the virtues of one or the other. Economic populism means what to you?
7: To me, what it sounds like is running on an economic plan that is popular with the people.
2: What if the popular with the people part doesn't jive? What if the numbers don't work? Senator Kennedy said, his comments are economic populism 101, because he says your Social Security is safe. Well, it's not. I mean, that's absurd. That's fundamentally dishonest. You can write that down and take it home to mama. That is lathered up with economic populism, right? Your Social Security is safe is a lie. It's economic populist. But then he says that's not good enough, because John Kennedy's known for sound bites and, you know, saying some of these humorous things in a Southern Cajun Louisiana sort of way. You can take that down you can write that down and take it to mama. All we got to do is take the money out of general fund. That's economic illiteracy. It's political expediency, but it's economic illiteracy. And Josh, the point I'm trying to make is I believe we're in an era of economic populism, but the numbers have to work. And we've got to admit, and this is going to be hard for Republicans because it's so against the grain. It's something Rev fundamentally doesn't believe in. I don't believe in. Most people our age don't believe in. We've got to accept that corporate America has it too good. I mean, I've said that for a decade, and people looked at me like, you know, he's some socialist in the closet. I mean, we get some texts and some emails every now and then, you know.
6: And they have it too good because they've got too much influence over the political.
2: Well, I mean, we talked yesterday about private equity. I mean, private equity is an extreme example of capitalism. But what's happening in the private equity world, Rev, is once again, they've got a lot of money. They need to generate a return. And they're looking under every rock, under every hood, trying to figure out the best way to make money. And right now, private equity has decided it's best to have commercial consolidation to a degree where we own all the dentist office. We own all the veterinarian offices. We own all the car washes. We own all the HVAC repair men and women. I mean, the businesses that come out and service your HVAC. I read something last night trying to get ready for today. Guess what's happening in private equity commercial consolidation in ski resorts? Private equity has bought a couple of hundred ski resorts, and the price of going to the ski resort has increased by about 60%. Now somebody called in, Richard called in and said, well, I mean, if what you're saying is true and commercial consolidation has led to higher prices at the dentist office, higher prices at the veterinarian, because private equity in its brilliance I mean, these are smart people chasing a profit. I mean, don't get me wrong. These are really bright men and women running private equity firms looking for profit. They're looking for essential businesses. I said yesterday, and I'll repeat this, Rev, your golden retriever doesn't care what the Fed does. I mean, if he's got an illness or a broken leg, you got to find a vet, right? Your toothache doesn't care what the interest rate is. It doesn't care whether Congress passes a budget or not. And they've done a good job in identifying and consolidating some of these services. And I know this to be true because I've got friends in some of these professions, and they'll tell me, and I said yesterday, and I'll say it again, this is in no way, shape, or form judging those who sell out. Because you get enough money to create something you've always aspired for, and that is financial freedom and independence. So it's not judgmental. I mean, by any stretch, if I owned a veterinarian office, if I owned a dental office, if I owned an HVAC service company, and somebody came along and offered me twice what I thought it was always worth, I'd probably more likely than not cash out. I mean, they're making a decision based on finance. I'm probably going to make a decision based on finance. So private equity is not breaking the law. You're certainly not, I'm not accusing you of doing the wrong thing when you sell out and take that money and create something you've always felt important, and that was the ability to not be worried about your money and your bank account and your family's, you know, prosperity. I mean, I get it. I understand it. But the next thing you know, Rev, extreme capitalism and private equity, which I think you would agree is somewhat of an extreme example of capitalism. I mean, capitalism, how much money does private equity want? All of it. That's the simple answer. They want it all. I mean, they're going to gobble up every ounce of profit they can. And private equity owns, you know, hundreds of dentist offices, hundreds of veterinarian services. I know this because, once again, I got a good buddy who's a vet. I got a good buddy who's a dentist. And he says they're gobbling up all these practices. Now, somebody called yesterday, Richard, and said, well, all you got to do if you're a young dentist is, you know, graduate from dental school and start you a office. You've got, if you're right, that private equity is raising the prices by, you know, cleanings and fillings and all these other things by 40%. And then a dentist called in later, Rev, while you're out gallivanting with the Turners, a dentist called in a bit later and said, yeah, but I mean, the dentist is graduating from dental school with a $500 student debt. And he's real, or she's real nervous about starting a business of their own. They'd rather go get a job and work for one of these companies owned by private equity. So it's kind of a vicious cycle we find ourselves in. And I would argue that commercial consolidation is oxymoronic to economic populism. 843-661-0937 is our number. Takes Mondays to make Fridays. We'll be back in just a few. Today's sponsor is Irby Street Sporting Goods. 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Hey, this is Ken Ard of Wake Up Carolina. 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
4: The death toll keeps rising. I'm Carmen Roberts, Fox News. Nepal says the number killed in the catastrophic flood has climbed to 538 with about 1,500 missing. Time may be running out to find more survivors where it appears everything is buried under mud and people face another danger. Fox's Chanley Painter explains.
5: Overnight, a lake formed by the landslides began overflowing upstream, putting at risk areas devastated by flash floods 2 days ago and forcing rescue operations to stop for about 90 minutes. Those rescue operations have now resumed since the overflow stopped.
4: Hundreds of tourists are listed among the missing, including about 90 Americans. A jury in Massachusetts resumes deliberations this morning in the murder trial of Lindsay Clancy, who killed her three young children, claiming postpartum psychosis. Yesterday, her defense attorney, Kevin Reddington, said she tried to get mental health help, but the system failed her.
6: Visiting doctors, seeing doctors, going to Rhode Island, being told, no, we can't help you. 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My God, what does she have to do?
4: But prosecutor Jennifer Sprague says Clancy knew what she was doing and that she told her family about thoughts of killing her children, but not health care providers.
7: And why? Because the police might take away her kids. That's a rational thought. And it also shows she knew it was a bad thought, a wrong thought.
4: An autopsy report contradicts police accounts of a deadly shooting in Memphis, Tennessee last month involving the National Guard troops. And the report says the Guard members assigned to a federal anti-crime task force shot 20-year-old Tyron Johnson in the back. Authorities had said that Johnson turned toward troops with a gun before they opened fire. 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
4: From the WMBF Newsroom, I'm Lauren Korn. A Laurinburg man is back behind bars on child sex charges, and this time his bond is $10 million. Scotland County deputies arrested 27-year-old Connor Kennedy Wednesday after a months-long investigation. They say he solicited a child online and acted inappropriately with them. Kennedy had already posted $1 million bond in Romson County for child abuse charges. Five former QVC distribution center workers are behind bars, accused of running a refund scam totaling thousands. Florence County deputies say the group faked returns, then pocketed more than $58,000. All five face breach of trust charges, and more arrests could be made. For more information on these stories and more, visit WMBFnews.com or download our WMBF News app in your app store. 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
5: This weather update is brought to you by Benjamin Franklin Plumbing, the punctual plumber.
6: Here's your Friday forecast for the PD. It's going to be a warm August Friday. Highs are in the mid-80s with an elevated chance of afternoon and evening showers and thunderstorms. So if you're heading out anywhere to the Brews and Q's Festival tonight or Florence after 5, keep an eye on that radar.
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0: We're back. 843-661-0937, our number.
8: You know, you brought up private equity in the last segment, and it's been my experience with private equity, just from an observational standpoint, that usually when private equity gets involved, that you get higher prices and lower quality. And that's been sort of a complaint we discussed on this show before. And you told a story in the break just now that kind of is the perfect example.
0: Well, I mean, a company goes public. A company's bought out by private equity. It is an absolute exercise of the free market. I'm not condemning it. I'm just saying, here's what I perceive to be the results of private equity expansion, commercial consolidation, or companies going private. Public. I read a story a long time ago about Mr. Kellogg. Mr. Kellogg,
8: like cereal,
0: the cereal guy, came up with this idea about cornflakes and, you know, breakfast cereal. And out of that came a multi-billion dollar international conglomerate and brand. But it was not always the case. And Mr. Kellogg said it very early on, after he sold the company or took the company public, he had more money in his bank account than he ever thought he would. I mean, he was making breakfast cereal and some other ingredients or food products. Next thing you know, he's a rich man. Just a wealthy man, wealthy beyond his belief. But he said he'd go to the grocery store, and the box with his name that once upon a time was full of cereal had 70% of the box full of cereal. And then it was 60%. And then it was 50%. And he said it drove him crazy. He said it drove me crazy to know that my name was on a box of cereal that was half full, selling to the customers that helped me build the business that I so adored. I had my money. And I was never going to worry about, you know, paying the light bill or paying the phone bill or paying the house payment or paying the car payment or sending a kid to college. I never had to worry about that again for the rest of my life. He said, but I can't tell you how bothered I was when I go to the grocery store and a box of cereal with my name on it was half full of air. And that's kind of the byproduct of chasing profits. And that's what publicly traded companies do. That's what private equity firms do. And once again, it's an exercise in capitalism. But is it time to revisit whether that's good for the consumer and the economy in general or not? Let's go to the phone. Someone's there.
8: Bryce in Florence. Hello, Bryce.
9: Hey, and what's funny about Dr. Kellogg's story is I think he worked at some mental like place for patients with mental health issues, and he was trying to find a healthy breakfast for them, and that's where it all started. And so then sold out to someone who then, again, it was about the bottom dollar and not about the end users. But the one thing I was going to say, especially about dentists and doctors and whatnot, you go to these conventions and you start to see all the people that are supporting, whether it's the ADA or the, I don't know what the medical association abbreviations are, but you start to see it's the insurance companies, it's all these other affiliates that don't always have the same interest. And then you wonder who has the most weight over the organizations that are supposed to be representing those groups. And then, I guess the other thing I was going to think about is the medical schools, the dental schools, the law schools. A lot of these are state supported and kind of have ties to government. And the one thing you hear from a lot of these people that work in these fields is, I wish I had taken more business classes. And you almost wonder if it's intentional they don't want them taking business classes, so they make sure they're too busy with all these other things, because we don't want you asking questions when we tell you what we need you to do for this government program or this government program. And it just makes you question a lot of those when you look in hindsight, like, what do they not want you to know? What do they want you to know? You just stay in your lane, do your thing. We'll tell you what to do. And that's the government. And that's these venture capital groups and whatnot. But I don't know. I think it just comes full circle. And years ago, I heard in South Carolina, you couldn't own a dental practice unless you were a dentist. And I don't know if that's 100% true. But as these venture groups start partnering and getting in the door, what else do they do? They lobby the politicians to change the laws, change the rules, make it a little easier for these groups to come in. And soon it's probably going to be harder for the actual doctors and dentists and vets to own their own practice, because there's probably going to be laws against it once enough get in there and change the rules. So all that just, I mean, again, it's one little thing at a time, and after 100 of those little things, the whole world has changed.
0: Thank you, Bryce. Appreciate it. Well, I mean, I don't know if this is a proper way to say it. I mean, it's the way I say it. Economic distortion, political distortion, the body politic distorting economic reality. If we were a nation, I mean, we're a nation with the largest GDP. We're what, 70% of the world's GDP? Maybe 60%. We're about 60% of the world's GDP. So all of us are shareholders in the largest company on planet Earth called the United States GDP. It's to some degree controlled by the government. It's to some degree left uncontrolled by the government. But every single one of us are shareholders in the largest company, the American government, the U.S. financial system on planet Earth. Some of you own stock. Some of you don't. Some of you invest in private equity. Some of you don't. Some of you pay a lot of taxes, some of you pay a little bit of taxes, but we are all shareholders and investors in this huge enterprise called the U.S. economy, and it merges with the government in a lot of different mesh points and a lot of different sorts of ways. If we were a nation that had any understanding at all of the economic realities, when John Kennedy, Senator John Kennedy, we love because he's funny and he's folksy and he's Southern, when he said your Social Security is safe, we'd fire him on the spot. But there's nothing about Social Security that's safe. There's nothing about Social Security that's safe. But then he says, you can write that down and take it home to mama. I mean, that intertwines economic populism. That's political expediency. In other words, as long as I'm there, I may not know what the hell I'm doing, but I'm good at sound bites. And I'll take. And then he says, all we got to do is take the money out of the general fund, which is what we always do. Did anybody tell Senator Kennedy that the general fund checks up short somewhere between $1 and $2 trillion a year? I mean, I don't want to call him a financial moron, but if this is his understanding of Social Security, it's, I mean, I understand the politics of it. I do. I genuinely understand. But what my point is, it's not what he says. It's our inability to hold him accountable. And if we had any understanding of our nation's finance and our economy, John Kennedy wouldn't get elected. We'd find somebody who says Social Security's not safe. We can't keep taking the money out of the general fund because we don't have enough money to keep taking money out of the general fund. But we have we're unserious people. Let's be candid. We're very unserious people, and we don't have either the ability or the interest to understand the enormous financial dynamic that we're eventually going to have to deal with. Let's go to the phone. Someone's there.
8: Hey, Breeze. Good morning.
10: I think you just nailed it. I think maybe 10% of the people care, and the other 90% are just sheep, and they go right along with it. But, you know, I'll tell you, it beats people like us down. You know, like every daggone on morning when we get up to talk about what's going on in the world, we have nothing good to say about anything. You know, no country in the world is being governed of what I would call it a Christian way, and you can just say it a good way. No corporation in the world is being run in a Christian way, or you can say it a good way if you're godless. You got corrupt politicians, you got evil corporations, and they're screwing us to the wall, and 90% of the people don't even have any idea, and the 10% like you and I, and I guess Rev and Josh, that do realize we're being screwed to the wall by these evil corporations and corrupt politicians, who all of them should be thrown into the daggone bottom of the ocean. They're pure evil. But the bottom line is, we can't do a damn thing about it. And that's the frustrating part. We can't do anything about the debt. And then what you will see, like these dentists that are spending all this student loan debt, they will go to work for a private equity firm. And at some point, they will start paying these dentists anything, and you'll start seeing the same thing. You talk to a surgeon today, he'll tell you that he would not go to medical school and become a surgeon. You talk about guys like friends of ours that are in their 60s or so, they would not have become a doctor again. Because it may say on the wall at the hospital when I went to get some squirt blood, it'll have the doctor's name on the wall, but I'm not really going to see him. I'm going to see this private equity firm, or I'm going to see this corporation, this group of hospitals. You know, I'm not going to Bob's Diner. I'm going to some place to eat. There's all by these corporations, these private equity firms. I know it's all evil. I know it's all bad and all, but I'll tell you what, buddy, it's all in the book. So, none of this is going to ever get better. It's just going to keep getting worse and worse and worse. It'll be worse for your kids, worse for their kids. And probably what will eventually happen is that 10% will probably just give up, and we'll just be all stacked up and all. Would be like cattle, and they'll just do with us what they want to do with us. But there's no happy ending, guys. I got news for you. There's no happy ending.
0: Thank you, Breeze. Appreciate you. No happy ending. I don't know how you say thank you, Breeze, after he says there's no happy ending. 843-661-0937.
8: And have a nice weekend.
0: And that's the point I'm trying to make. I don't know if I'm doing a good job of this. So the point I'm making is Kellogg going public is an exercise in the free market. Private equity buying veterinarians' offices or dentist offices or HVAC companies or ski resorts, that is a function of the free market. You have a right to sell. They have the money to buy. It has to be a legal arrangement. It is a celebration and a product of the free market. It is capitalism in action. My point is this, and I think I'm being, I don't know, I'm trying to say too much without saying enough. It's up to us to decide what we accept or not. In other words, capitalism left to itself has no moral, no ethic, no virtue, no human condition, no intuition, no instinct. We provide that. And the only way we can adequately provide that is to have some elementary understanding of economic activity and affairs. And we don't. We just don't. Because we'll elect a guy with probably 70% of the vote in Louisiana who says your Social Security is safe. If we had any understanding of economic reality, we'd say, that's bogus. I mean, there's no way our Social Security is safe. And we need to know more. Full disclosure, after the first debate between Ralph Norman and Darlene Graham Nordone, I texted Drew McKissick and I said, this is driving me nuts. And he said, what do you mean? I said, these people don't know the answers to the questions. You're giving them a minute to answer. You're basically inviting a political soundbite. You're inviting a shallow answer to a complicated issue. What would you do about the American debt? You got 1 minute. What would you do about the situation in Iran? You got 1 minute. That's how unserious we become. We're okay with that. Now, I'm not, and I'm certainly not a sophisticated man, but how are you going to explain to anybody what to do in Iran in 1 minute? You can't. It's impossible. How are you going to explain to anybody what to do about our debt and our spending curve and our addressing entitlements in 1 minute? But America has become so unserious, the people who run these debates know the political figures don't have an answer any longer than a minute, and we don't have an appetite for an answer any longer than a minute. And that disgusted me. And you know what Drew's response to me was? I mean, I loved his response. You know what he said to me, Josh? All it takes is a filing fee. I mean, if you think you've got something to offer that is more sophisticated and of better quality than what we've got here today, all it takes is a filing fee. Let's go to the phone. Someone's there.
8: Mike in Darlington. Hello, Mike. You're on the air.
11: Hey, I think there's a fundamental law in all economic systems, and it's like gravity. Everything moves toward a monopoly, it seems like. Whether it's a tribal chiefman consolidating the tribes and becoming Genghis Khan and ruling half the world, or if it's some sort of equity firm that takes over everything. And the whole idea is to get toward a monopoly. John D. Rockefeller had it right. He was a moral and good man. He wanted to keep women from being burned to death because they were getting this coal oil that had too much gasoline in it. And he got a system where he could get the gasoline out and throw it in the river and get rid of that awful stuff and have pure kerosene. And that was a good thing. And then they said, oh, you made a monopoly because you made all these deals with railroads and everything, and you're the only person that can ship oil all over the place, and you own the whole shebang here. We got to get rid of that monopoly. Well, they forced him to sell it, and he ended up richer than ever. But he wasn't really happy with it because he wanted his monopoly back. And the thing is, it's up to us, and that Lord help you if it's just up to me, but hopefully there are people out there that can figure out how to put the checks and balances, put the check valve on the system so we don't get blown away with the water pressure when they open up the valves.
0: Thank you, Mike. Appreciate it. 843-661-0937. Poor man want to be rich. Rich man want to be king. King ain't satisfied till he rules everything. Seems like we heard that in a 1980s rock anthem. Right, Rev?
8: We did. That's a good
0: one.
8: The
0: guy we once upon a time liked.
8: That's right.
0: And don't anymore.
8: He can remain unnameless right now.
0: There you go. He goes by the boss. 843-661.
8: And you named him.
0: 0937. No, I didn't. He goes by.
8: Okay.
0: The boss. Take a break. Back in a few.
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7: America's Morning Show. If America were Florence, South Carolina, and had a sense of humor. Wake up, Carolina is back.
0: We're back. 843-661-0937. We're at that time of the year the sun shines through the front window of the building and through the window in the studio. It seems like about every year around Labor Day, the angle of the sun, well, let me back up, the angle of the earth.
8: And it's not the studio we're in, it's the studio Josh is in, and it's right in his eyes.
0: Yeah, and I kind of laugh because I remember the days we were over there, Rev, and you know, just certain time of the year.
8: Oh, yeah.
0: The sun doesn't angle. I mean, it's the earth that moves, what, 11 and a half degrees or somewhere thereabout. It just happened to be that way. You know, for those who say that there's not a creator, it just happened to be that way. I mean, it just leans a little bit for a while, then it leans back a little bit for a while, and, you know, that big ball of sun is 90% or 99% of the Earth, excuse me, the entire galaxies. Is it galaxy or universe? Help me here, Rev. Is it our Milky Way is our galaxy, right? I mean, the universe is the expansive one that knows no bounds or no limits. Right, Josh? Mm-hmm. Help me here.
20: And we are in a solar system.
0: There, the solar system is what I'm about. The Earth is 99% of the mass.
8: Revolving around the sun.
0: In our solar system. Rev and I were outside one day, and it was cloudy, and it felt comfortable. And then, I don't know if you remember this or not, and then the cloud went away, and the sun came out, and Rev said, it all of a sudden got real hot. And I said, big-ass ball of fire up there, man.
8: Man, I forgot about that.
0: Yeah, we're sitting outside enjoying a conversation. It's cloudy. I mean, you know, we're not all of a sudden the sky's part of the sun shines.
8: Man, it got hot out.
0: And Rev says, man, it got hot all of a sudden. Big ass ball of fire up there, man. Let's go to the phone. Someone's there.
8: And I knew what you meant. Sam in Cross Hill. Good morning, Sam.
21: Hey, good morning, Carl and Dave. How are you this morning?
0: We're doing well. You scammer, are you getting your Social Security?
8: I knew that was Sam you were talking about when you said that this morning. Yeah. I knew it.
0: He's the one that fired away on his text yesterday, telling me certain books by Karl Marx to read.
21: Well, no, I just said you were sounding like him. I didn't accuse you of him, but you were beginning to sound a little bit like him there. I was getting a little bit concerned.
0: But y'all better be glad the government's full of Karl Marxes, or you wouldn't get that Social Security and Medicare.
21: Well, that's what I'm calling you about. I want to talk about that a moment. We seem to be getting all the blame for the mess in Social Security. When was it created?
0: Back in, 1930-something?
21: 35.
0: Yeah, 35.
21: Right.
0: I was going to say 36, but 35.
21: Yeah, 35, 36, something like that. Coming out of the Depression, so it's not our fault, okay? Number one. And number two, if I had had the choice to invest my share of the Social Security proceeds in something else other than Social Security, I'd be in a heck of a lot better shape today, I like to think, anyway. And at some time along the way, I believe that politicians did propose something like that.
0: George W. Bush.
21: Let us have the opportunity to take some of our money and put it somewhere else because, Social Security has just basically been a big investment firm, right? And if they're not getting the kind of returns that we want in our capitalistic system, then we should have had the opportunity to pull our money out, go elsewhere. But we did not have that. We did not have that opportunity. One question I have is when did the red flags start to occur in the Social Security system where a problem was beginning to loom? In other words, there was a point that was, you know, when you had eight or nine people putting in for everyone that was pulling out, they were flush with cash for a long time, I guess. And this may be for you to answer this later, but just when did it happen? I mean, when did the red flags start waving and politicians that oversee this thing should have been acting to change things around a little bit when they had time? I love Senator Kennedy. And what audience was he addressing when he made that comment?
0: And part of the AARP.
21: Yeah. And what I like to think what he was saying was to those of you currently drawing and those of you close to your retirement age, you're going to be okay. Now, for the Joshes of the world and the young people out there, there has to be some changes. And what those changes ought to be, they ought to bump the full retirement age up a little bit more, a couple more years. They ought to take the caps off of the Social Security earnings amounts there.
0: Sam, would you even consider means testing Social Security? I mean, would you let that be on the table? I mean, you're a senior, and I respect your opinion. You're informed, and we bandy back and forth, and I appreciate that. I like the joust. But would you, I mean, if we go down the road of reform, would you even consider allowing means testing to be on the table?
21: I would, as long as my means doesn't reduce my benefit.
0: Okay. Well, I mean, I get it. I understand it. I mean,
8: fair enough.
0: Yeah, fair. I mean, that's candid. That's honest. I mean, I get it. I understand that.
21: Yeah, but it makes no sense for a Warren Buffett to be drawing Social Security benefits. That's just chump change for these folks. But they certainly should be in favor of it. But it just depends on the individual situations as to how they answer that particular question. But, we can come down hard on the Social Security system, but I like to think that Senator Kennedy was trying to give assurance to current people on and those close to retirement age, because I believe if he had had enough time to go on and complete an answer to that, that he would say, but we need to make changes, but then in his good old Southern boy way, he'd say, there's just no way in ADs that we're going to be able to do that with this current group and crowd that we have in there. So anyway, a good discussion there. But Josh, it went back to 1935 when the government believed that we could not take care of, or not me, but people could not take care of themselves. What would Ayn Rand say about this situation if she was still alive, Ken? That would be a good answer. I think she believed in capitalism, but she believed in men treating men fairly, honesty. For it to work, you couldn't have all these the crony capitalism kind of stuff. She'd been very much against that. So anyway, great show this morning, good discussions. And Carl, you know, I hear you a little bit there, but it bothers me a little bit. By the way, did you read the thing about Schumpeter?
0: I did.
21: Creative Destruction?
0: I did.
21: Yeah.
0: Thank you, Sam. Appreciate it. You know, I want to stay here for a second. I've tried my best. Now, once again, I am of limited abilities intellectually, but I've tried my best to go back and say, okay, Social Security started in 35 or 6. Supplementary income, retirement income. I mean, call it a lot of different things for a lot of different sorts of people. I mean, I doubt very seriously it's changed the way 20% of the recipients. I mean, it would be passive, you know, people who have passive income and made lifelong investments, have, you know, property that generates cash flow, businesses that generate cash flow. If you asked me the time to kind of identify the red flag, I got a weird answer. It would have been 73 when Nixon took us off the gold standard and invited inflation. And we began kind of tying the Social Security benefit to the CPI, Computer Consumer Price Index. And we'd give raises based on what the inflation index measured. And when Nixon took us off the gold standard in 73, he invited fiat currency. I mean, he invited currency backed on no liquid asset, gold being, you know, our asset of choice. Tangible asset would be a better way to explain it. And out of that came digital currencies and a Fed balance, and, or expansion of a Fed's balance sheet. And I believe some of the inflation impacts on the dollar and our budget and the consumer price index. I'm not saying it's all about 73 and the gold standard, but I think inflation was fairly well accurately measured and somewhat under control until Nixon did what he did in 73. And then we said, well, I mean, the Social Security benefit of $500 equals about $300 in real dollars. And we got to address that. I mean, these people can't get by. And next thing you know, we come up with a consumer price index and we index our Social Security benefit and the raises based on, you know, 4% inflation, 2% inflation, 5% inflation. And we chased that rabbit for the last, 50 or so years. Before Reagan, I would have been eligible for full retirement benefit at 65. Mine got bumped to 67. So when you take the period between 73 and the mid-80s is when Reagan announced some of the reforms to Social Security and Medicaid. I mean, Reagan expanded Medicaid and basically made up for the expansion of Medicaid with extending the eligibility age of Social Security recipients in my generation from 65 to 67. In other words, if that conservative Ronald Reagan hadn't got elected, I'd be collecting full benefit at 65. Instead, I'm at 67. We're going to have to do that again. I mean, we'll have to pretty significantly change that number. And I want to go back to talking about Ayn Rand and, you know, Karl Marx and some of these others. What I'm trying to argue is capitalism on its own is an economic theory. It's nothing more. We are the ones who put in place economic policy. And I do believe that we have to, in some way, shape, or form, consider morals and consider ethics and consider virtue. But because capitalism on its own, Josh, has no consideration. Well, once again, it will drive everything toward a monopoly. It will be an absolute, contest of survival of the fittest. and only the fittest will stand. And I get that is the purest example of capitalism the world has ever known, and some libertarians buy that. I mean, I guess in theory, some libertarians who say, you know, the animal spirit, survival of the fittest, if we end up with one winner, we end up with one winner. But is that the best way to orchestrate and organize an economy which we all participate in? I asked a question a few weeks back, and nobody's given me an answer. Give me a highly successful, wildly successful libertarian businessman. I mean, the business person, man or woman, are normally fairly pragmatic. I mean, they're a little bit more conservative this day. They may be a little bit less conservative the next day. Social conservatism, fiscal conservatism. They're all over the place. That's why business people get real frustrated with government, that their pragmatic approach does not play well in primaries. You know, when you run for office in America today, you're going to run as a Republican or as a Democrat. We were talking a second ago during the break. I don't know what the Republicans run on in November. I mean, can you run on affordability? No. You're going to run on the war in Iran with gas $3.59 a gallon? Good luck with that. The only thing the Republicans are going to run on is we're not as crazy as the Democrats. I mean, the Democrats are nuts. You know the country's losing when one party tries to win an election not based on their accomplishments. Now, you got some social media hacks out there that say the Strait of Hormuz is open and, you know, affordability is under control and inflation's going down faster than it's ever gone down. That's absurd. But it may play in some places because people are so illiterate. I mean, they just not serious. I told Rev during the break, I'm digging into this Trump endorsement number. I want to really understand the Trump endorsement number. And when you look at the Trump endorsement number in a primary, it's obviously, it may not be 14 karat gold, but it's still gold. I mean, it's more of a mixed bag now than it was in 16 or 20 or 18, but it's still, I'd rather have it than not. Trump didn't lose a single Senate race in the primary that he endorsed in, including Darlene Graham Nordone. I mean, he lost some House races, but that's kind of, you know, those are brush fires here and there. But I'm telling you, if you dig deep into the minutiae of the data, the Trump endorsement that carries a lot of weight in the primary, when you dig into the non-MAGA Republican, is one-third of our party. I mean, if you really say, draw me a line in the sand and tell me what side are you on, MAGA, non-MAGA. For the most part, it's two-thirds MAGA. Now, you got variations of MAGA. You got extreme MAGA. You got some that he has a spell over some people. Because there are those that when Trump says inflation is going down faster than it ever has been, we've got Iran under control, we control the Strait of Hormuz. There's some of you out there that believe that. I would argue you're under a spell. But in the Trump MAGA orbit, there are Trump extremists. And then there are those like me who say, I like him on most things, but on a few things, he's got some splaining to do, so to speak. But on the non-MAGA side of the Republican Party, if they were given a reason to vote Democrat, they would. But the Democrats are offering up these left-wing lunatics. I mean, these transgender activists. And I think Jim Clyburn said he invites Abdul El-Sayed into the party because it shows an expanding tent. Well, I mean, if you want a Hamas wing of the Democrat Party, I guess you are after, you know, the big and expanding tent. But I'm concerned in some of these states. Now, we caught a break in Michigan. We're not going to play in Georgia. I mean, forget that. I mean, you know, we can do whatever we want to do. Texas, I feel okay about. But if it weren't Tallarico, I mean, if it were a reasonable rancher who, you know, kind of economic populist, leans a little bit to the left, we could lose Texas. We're catching a break in a weirdo running in Texas and a wacko running in Michigan, so we'll probably win both of those seats. But we've got to address that internal in the Republican Party because, once again, everywhere ain't Wyoming, and everywhere's not South Carolina. Drew didn't like yesterday, Rev. You weren't here. I said, Drew, could it be that we're getting redder and purpler all at the same time? Oh, no. We are. Trust me, we are. Take a break. We'll be back in just a few.
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22: Old Navy is getting new leadership. Industry veteran Michael Francis has been named its new CEO. He's been Old Navy's chief customer officer, but also has experience at Walmart and Target. Old Navy is the biggest brand for its parent company, Gap. In addition to the Gap brand, it also owns Banana Republic and Athleta. Chipmaker Marvell Technology reported upbeat earnings and raised expectations for the year, but the stock is losing ground this morning, down 7%. South Korean chipmaker SK Hynix says it will start production in Indiana in about 3 years. The company expects the site to eventually make hundreds of thousands of wafers used in chips. The facility for SK Hynix is at the Purdue Research Park in West Lafayette. That's your Fox Business Report. I'm Jenny Fusilda. Invested in you.
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3: Here's your Friday forecast for the PD. It's going to be a warm August Friday. Highs are in the mid-80s with an elevated chance of afternoon and evening showers and thunderstorms. So if you're heading out anywhere to the Brews and Q's Festival tonight or Florence after 5, keep an eye on that radar.
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0: Takes Mondays to make Fridays, 843-661-0937. As far as I know, our delegation will be with us in 15 or so, or 10 or so minutes.
8: So for our listeners that weren't listening early this morning, I think you need to explain to the new listeners what you meant when you said that Pablo Escobar may be the best capitalist in history.
0: Well, I mean, what if you argue?
8: Because you actually said that.
0: I did say that, and maybe I shouldn't have, but I did. In the most extreme example of capitalism, you provide the market, you supply the market with something it demands. And the American drug consumer has an insatiable appetite for drugs. And Pablo Escobar supplied that demand and made more money than anybody I've ever known. Pablo Escobar spent $50,000 one year, Josh, in rubber bands to wrap his money up in and bury inside walls of houses and whatnot. So if you are a hyper capitalist and it's kind of a little bit, get out of the way and let the animal spirits take over. I mean, if you fundamentally believe in supply and demand, and the demand for drugs in America needed to be supplied by somebody, right? I mean, that's an economic activity. And Escobar said, I need a bunch of pilots. I need a bunch of dealers. I need an apparatus in place to distribute these drugs all over the country. That was capitalism. That's illegal. And I'm glad it is. And it hurts families and destroys lives and all those other sorts of things. But isn't that the point I'm making? Isn't Pablo Escobar the epitome of the point I'm trying to make it? Capitalism offers no virtue. Capitalism offers no morality, no ethic. No human condition, none. That's up to us. So in a perfect economy, which is what we all want one day, in a perfect economy, the human being adds the morality, the ethic, the virtue, the instinct, the intuition in the most perfectly balanced way imaginable, and everybody who participates in our economy gets value equal to what they contribute. Now, we know that's not where we are today, because I believe some of the Wall Street fat cats get more than their fair share. I believe some of the lazy asses who don't go to work get more than their fair share. And I think the middle probably subsidizes some of what the fat cats get that have all the political connections, and some of the lazy asses who don't get out of bed until they decide to and then swipe a card that doesn't look like a debit or credit card and probably eat better and live as well as I do. I mean, yeah, I mean, that, you know, that we all aspire for that not to be the case. I don't have any problem with the fat cats getting their share. Do you?
8: Nope.
0: I don't have any problem if it's more than mine. I genuinely don't. There are a lot of people who offer more to our economy than I do, and they deserve a bigger share of its prosperity. I don't have any problem, Rev, with the infirmed or the indigent having something for nothing. I don't have any problem. Now, I don't like, you know, the number or the amount of money we spend on Medicaid, the amount of money we spend on welfare programs. I mean, that's a fraud. And people should be ashamed of themselves who do play that game at the level they do. But it's a exercise. What I'm trying to do is not argue, but have a debate. What is the right amount of oversight? What is the right amount of regulation? What is the right amount of policy? What are the policies? What are the good policies and the bad policies? And it really led me down the road of entitlement reform. And a lot, when you read the polls, and you look at young people don't have as much confidence in capitalism as older people do. I mean, that's just a reality. Why? I mean, there's a million reasons and debates to have about why young people are disenchanted with capitalism. And older people say, nah, you got to give capitalism a fair shake because it's better than anything we've ever come up with before. I'm in that camp. I mean, I'm in the camp of capitalism's better than anything we've ever found to create human prosperity. And wealth creation and eradication of disease and you know, I'm lifting humanity to places humanity's never, ever been. I mean, I get all that. But I do believe, Rev, it's our job to perpetually and eternally look for balance. And I don't think we have balance in our economy today. I think our economy is top-heavy. And I think it's top-heavy because policies and political clout and connections are far more advantageous than, you know, going to work every day. And the number that kind of inspired this debate was, you know, the post-COVID number, 52% of all the GDP growth in our economy has gone to corporate earnings. 12% has gone to wages. That's not a bad number. I mean, the wage growth since COVID is not a bad number. In fact, I'd argue it's a pretty good number. But it pales to the, you know, the corporate profit number. And I'm not opposed to corporate profits. I'm certainly not opposed to wage increase. But we built an economy that I think favors capital over labor. And I've argued that for a decade. You know, I thought about this, one day last week. Some of the points I made 6 or 8 years ago, and I don't want to be a told-you-so guy because I've got a lot of things wrong. But I remember one day I said, we're going to deal with income inequality. We're going to deal with wealth disparity, and the Republicans are going to struggle. And Rev looked at me like I had 4 eyes and 20 heads, because we didn't know one another that well, and I was a Republican lieutenant governor, and I was a conservative fire-breathing dragon. And all of a sudden I say, one day we're going to deal with wealth disparity. We're going to deal with income inequality, and the Republicans are going to really have to come up with some sort of economic populist answer to address to win elections. I mean, you can hunker down and lose elections and have no power or authority over what controls or doesn't control the government. And I think you'll agree that's kind of where we are today. And a lot of the Trump phenomenon is based on economic populism. Now, Josh believes that Trump has been a miserable failure. And I get it. I mean, I understand it. He's not addressed affordability. We're paying more for energy than we normally do because of the situation in Iran. But I still think of all the choices we had, he was clearly, and still is, clearly better than the options. And I think Trump found out the machine is much more powerful than you could imagine. I tell you who else found that out. Ralph Norman. Take a break. Back in a few. 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
3: Time is running out. I'm Carmen Roberts, Fox News. It's been almost 2 days since a glacier landslide caused a devastating flood in Nepal and Tibet, and crews are scrambling to find the missing.
4: Time is of the essence as conditions continue to get worse as more rain is scheduled over the next few days.
3: Fox's Stephanie Bennett reporting from London.
4: Nepal says at least 547 people have died, while at least five were killed in Tibet. Together, both countries say more than 1,500 people are still missing, including 90 Americans. Those sources told Reuters 117 tourists have been rescued, including two U.S. nationals.
3: Emergency management crews are closely watching a lake formed by the flood in case it starts overflowing again. Jurors in the Lindsey Clancy trial in Massachusetts will resume deliberations this morning as they tried to determine if she's criminally responsible for killing her three children in 2023 or whether she was in the midst of postpartum psychosis. President Trump arrives at an awkward moment for his presidency today as the war against Iran reaches the six-month mark, a notable milestone for the conflict. The Republican leader repeatedly assured Americans it would be a little excursion lasting a matter of weeks. A big issue remains the Strait of Hormuz, and U.S. Admiral Brad Cooper posted on X.
5: Internationally recognized transit routes in the Strait are free of Iranian sea mines thanks to the incredible work of the U.S. military.
3: And President Trump has shifted gears from military action, says he's not in a hurry to end the war as he relies on economic sanctions to pressure Iran. And U.S. crude oil is a bit lower this morning at 82.87 a barrel. And Russian forces resume drone attacks on Ukraine's capital region of Kyiv, and killing one person and wounding two. 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
2: 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A Laurinburg man is back behind bars on child sex charges, and this time his bond is $10 million. Scotland County deputies arrested 27-year-old Connor Kennedy Wednesday after a months-long investigation. They say he solicited a child online and acted inappropriately with them. Kennedy had already posted $1 million bond in Romson County for child abuse charges. Five former QVC distribution center workers are behind bars, accused of running a refund scam totaling thousands. Florence County deputies say the group faked returns, then pocketed more than $58,000. All five face breach of trust charges, and more arrests could be made. For more information on these stories and more, visit WNBFnews.com or download our WNBF News app in your app store. 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
4: Here's your Friday forecast for the PD. It's going to be a warm August Friday. Highs are in the mid-80s with an elevated chance of afternoon and evening showers and thunderstorms. So if you're heading out anywhere to the Brews and Q's Festival tonight or Florence after 5, keep an eye on that radar.

0: We're back, 843-661-0937 is the number. I have two empty seats in front of me, but I do have Senator Mike Rickenbaugh and Lieutenant Governor, I'm not saying elect, Lieutenant Governor nominee, Mike Rickenbaugh. Good morning, sir. How are you?
1: Good morning. I guess we can see who the dedicated ones are.
0: You're right. You're right. Jerry Yarbrough sat in for you last weekend. Had a kind of a county delegation, I don't know, moment or session or segment or whatever you want to call it. But you said you heard Jerry. Jerry's a nice guy.
1: He's authentically good man. We worked together on several constituent issues where the county issues and the state kind of blend together or roll over from one to the other. And I've never seen anybody be so dedicated to his constituents, doing everything he can do at the county level. He's great.
0: Mike, what do you make of what happened? I'm not saying who you wanted to win or who you didn't like this person winning or like, but what do you make of what happened Tuesday? Such an unlikely story. And it all began in an unfortunately unexpected death of Senator Lindsey Graham. And out of that came a rushed primary. I think it's odd, and I think it's politically unhealthy, Mike, that we had a 3-week race for a 6-year term. There's something that makes me uneasy about that, but the people spoke loudly and clearly, and they chose the sister of the late Lindsey Graham.
1: It would have been a nice opportunity for a longer runway for more candidates to really vet what it would mean to serve as a senator to the United States and to represent South Carolina. That window was inexplainably short. And, you know, I think John Warren might be the smartest guy in the state because he got burned when Air Force One touched down in his runoff against McMaster. And that optic of the president getting off of Air Force One, it matters. Nobody can deny what it matters, especially in an Horry County. It was incredible.
0: I want to get your take on this, and I think you'll agree with me. The contradictory part of what I don't like is, and I told Drew McKissick a couple of weeks back, you ask a very detailed question and you hope the candidate can give a very detailed answer, but the debate format gives you a minute. And it seems to me that the public liked the short soundbite answer, but the country needs much more than that. We're almost contradicting ourselves when we say, wow, that was a zinger. But the zinger solves none of our problems. It takes substantive, longer, complicated answers to some of these issues.
1: It does. And debates are challenging. I mean, your adrenaline's flowing. There's a lot of pressure. The lights are on you. It's tough to answer a question quickly, especially as someone like Darlene, a neophyte, somebody who's brand new to the job. I don't envy that position at all. But what's at stake right now in our nation is significant. Almost a $40 trillion debt and an international, a geopolitical arena where war is at the brink of many nations right now, including ours with other countries, not just with what's going on in Russia and Ukraine or us and Iran right now. There's some significant issues. And I think you might have mentioned it on a show, I believe I heard you say it, that we want someone who's not a politician until there's a point where you're like, man, I want somebody really seasoned making the decisions, but you can't have it both ways.
0: You know, we were talking yesterday with Drew about what's happening in South Carolina. You saw this. When I ran in 2010, you kissed the ring of the upstate or you got no chance to win. And I've argued with Drew. Drew doesn't like this. SCPGO chair Drew McKissick doesn't like when I say, Drew, we're getting redder, but we're getting purpler all at the same time because the conservative voter moving to the coast didn't grow up at First Baptist Church in Pamplico. I mean, they're not anywhere near as, here I go, ready, Jesus-y, as we people are down south. It has changed the landscape of the Republican Party in South Carolina.
1: And I don't think anyone can deny the power of Trump and MAGA in Horry County. But, you know, Alan and I and Sharice, we were down in Mount Pleasant, Charleston, yeah, Somerville. I don't know, Latson last night.
0: There you go.
1: I'm all over the state. We were in Latson last night for a fundraiser. And that Charleston County, Dorchester County, they are not the same type of Republican as they are in Horry County, not even close to the same. I dare say that you don't see President Trump flying into Charleston County, nor will you see him flying into Charleston County, because that's a different type of Republican.
0: But when he flies into Horry County, he's in the center of Trump USA.
1: Sure,
0: I can
1: is.
0: Assure you of that. Okay, I want to get your opinion here. I'm putting you on the spot a bit. You guys ran against the Trump endorsement and won. That's uncommon. Why? What, I mean, if you do a postmortem, and I'm sure you guys have, you and I talked, and Alan and I talked the day or so after Trump endorsed, and there was it was not the same. I mean, there was genuine nervousness about, we didn't think he was getting in. He did get in, and he didn't get in for us. It was the game-changing moment of the race. Why do you think you guys were able to clear that hurdle?
1: Well, that was a tough night that Friday evening when the endorsement came out, because we didn't think he was going to get involved. The best answer I could come up with from talking to constituents is the way that endorsement was done when he outed that it was going to be Governor McMaster's son as her lieutenant governor. We heard from constituent after constituent across the entire state. They're like, you know, wait a second. I appreciate what the president does and I like his policies, but we're South Carolina. We're not the British. We don't do coronations. And we don't just bequest upon the governor, hey, your son can now be the lieutenant governor and the heir apparent, and we can have decades of the McMaster regime. That really rubbed folks the wrong way.
0: I'll tell you what happened. As the political strategist and radio show host I am, Mike, people like a lot of Trump, but there is some point that it's too much Trump. And I think when South Carolina voters believed they were getting bullied in to Trump not just endorsing a candidate for governor, but choosing her lieutenant governor as well, that's when a lot of, even the Trump voters, even MAGA said, nah, I mean, that's a little too much Trump for me.
1: We heard that. It's the next day after that that endorsement, the next day I was in Sumter, same event you were at, that MAGA Fest in Sumter, and talking to folks in the crowd. And I was like, well, you know, I sure appreciate the president, but who are we as a state to have someone dictate who our lieutenant governor is going to be? We have a voice. We choose our people.
0: And if that crowd had negative things to say about Trump, you knew outside that building, there were a lot of folks out there. Alan has done, and you have done a good job of trying to invite others into the party. Ralph decided to go another way Tuesday night, and I don't know that that serves anybody. I get it. I mean, he's frustrated. He's aggravated. He's angry. It's in the moment and human emotions. I know Ralph well enough to say he probably wishes he hadn't said some of the things he said Tuesday night, but I get it. You get it. But you guys have been very intentional in trying to invite anybody who may not have supported you in round one. We need you to be there in November.
1: Yeah, and I watched that press conference with Ralph and Elaine, and I know them. I like them. I do believe probably the next day he's like, you know, I probably should have slept on it.
0: They were angry. They were angry.
1: But a year and a half and a lot of millions of dollars, and you've lost now two races that you thought you were likely going to win or at least have a good chance. That is a humbling experience for him. So I'm sorry they had to go through that. Alan and I's position is we're not done. I mean, it's a lot like Carolina and A&M. Halftime, man, don't fall asleep because things can turn on a dime. Gives me chills thinking about that game.
2: I know.
1: Good gracious.
2: Kind of forgot about that.
0: Right? You know, thanks. I've tried. Thank you, Mike. I've tried hard.
1: But, you know, fortunes can turn, and we cannot discount the Democrats because there are members of the Democrat Party who really believe they have an opportunity because of the divide within the Republican Party. So they're pitting the MAGA against the non-MAGA, against the traditional Republican. And if they can get Republicans to not come out to vote, they have a chance. If the Republicans vote and the Democrats vote, we win. But if Republicans stay home and the Democrats can convince them to stay home, they have a chance.
0: Okay, there's obviously a different appetite in different areas of the state. And I've got the numbers here. In SC7, Russell Fry's district, she wins by 40 percentage points. This was surprising to me, Mike, and I'm going to get your take on this. In SC1, in Nancy Mace's district, she wins by 28%, despite Mark Sanford and Nancy Mace endorsing Ralph Norman. But when you get to the upstate, Ralph did well. I mean, Norman won SC5. That's Ralph. Well, you expect in his own district. He only won it by 14. And then you look at Sherry Biggs, Ralph won that by 8%. Timmons, he won it by 32%. But the number I pay most attention to, in Russell Fry's district, she got 41,500 votes. He only got 17,000. In William Timmons' district, he got 49,200. Here's my question of you. What do the voters in Greenville want to hear different than the voters in Horry? What have you found? I mean, as I like to say, there's a bunch of them in Horry. There's a bunch of them in Greenville, but they're unique. They're not looking to hear the same sorts of things.
1: Yeah, that's a great question. The Horry County Republicans that we've been spending a lot of time with, the majority aren't from South Carolina. And the version of the Republican Party they want to see is different than the version of the Republican Party, the upstate. The upstate, by and large, the folks we've been talking to, they are more Freedom Caucus leaning. Like I am, they are dyed in the wool, Bible belt. I go to church three times a week, and four if I can slip in a Bible study type of a Republican. They are the fundamentalists of the Republican Party, whereas the folks in Horry County, I'm not saying they don't go to church, but they could just as likely be on the golf course and, you know, having brunch and, you know, they'll fly up and see their family in New York and New Jersey. And I'm not admonishing them. They're just a different type of Republican there. I can see why Ralph did so well in the upstate, because they like that type of a political of Republican Party.
0: Why do you think she did so well in Nancy Mace's district, despite, I'm giving Mike a chance to be a pundit here, let his guard down and not worry as much about his campaign. I mean, Mark Sanford still has a following in the Lowcountry. Nancy has won a congressional seat in the Lowcountry. What about their endorsements didn't work, and Graham did so well in that district?
1: I outside of Trump, I think he's such.
0: You think it's the Trump endorsement?
1: I think Trump's such an anomaly. Normal endorsements don't go nearly as far as we may think they do, as the endorser or the endorsee may think they do. Those in the political arena that pay attention, that follow politicos on X or on Facebook, okay, an endorsement might get your attention. Regular people, Ken, who go to church and go to work and take their kids to school, many of them said, oh, wait, we got an election coming up, right? Who's running again? An endorsement matters little to them, if anything at all. For them, as they look at the options and they're like, well, wait a second here, this Ralph Norman Freedom Caucus guy, that's a little bit too far right for me. For that congressional district one Republican, I mean, that was the same Republicans who they chose Nikki Haley over President Trump in the last election.
0: And when Ralph, I mean, we talked earlier this morning about it, and I know Ralph, and Ralph was once a candidate in the lieutenant governor's race I ran in 2010. Ralph made a decision to be loyal to Nikki, and I get it. I mean, I understand it, and I have respect for that. But you got to understand, if there is a political horizon and I'm sideways with Trump, I'm going to always be swimming upstream. He made that call, and I think he paid the price for making that call as a gubernatorial candidate and a senatorial candidate.
1: Yeah. It's South Carolina in the Trump matters. I don't think there'll ever be anyone like him again, whether it be Vice President
0: Vance. We kind of hope not, or do we hope so?
1: I hope not. I like free-minded people. I appreciate what the president has done. I appreciate his policies. He's closed the border. He's done so many great things. But I love people thinking for themselves. And the fact that Air Force One can touch down and so greatly change the tide, I kind of like people doing their own homework. And I got so many people asking me, who should I vote for? And my answer was always the same. Vote for the candidate who most aligns with what's important to you. But do the homework to figure that out.
0: You know, one thing I didn't like, Mike, is the fact that, and once again, my horse was Russell Fry. And my horse didn't make it to the final round. So, you know, let the people decide between Ralph and Darlene. What I didn't like, and I told Drew yesterday, Rev, you weren't here, but I told Drew yesterday, the thing I was most offended by was how much non-South Carolina money was spent on a Senate race in South Carolina. The Trump endorsement, when the president plays in the race, it opens the door. If the president's playing here, it's okay for us to play here. And the next thing you know, you got $5, $6, $7, $8 million in super PAC money trying to change the outcome of an election in a state they have no interest in.
1: Yeah, I think all of us in South Carolina, the Republicans at least, were tired of the text messages and the direct mail pieces. And you realize that those are folks trying to turn the tide of South Carolina politics. And we're a fairly independent state. We like to think for ourselves. We like to make our own decisions. But that amount of money does sway people who aren't paying. They're not high information voters. A direct mail piece, too often I'd get people calling me and saying, I didn't know Ralph did that, or I didn't know he did that. And I'm like, well, have you verified any of that? Well, it was on the mail piece. That didn't make it fact.
0: You know, I told Rev this. We'll take our next break, Mike. You'll appreciate this. Robert and I got to be good friends during my campaign, and we stayed in touch with one another. And Rev actually used his Braves tickets yesterday, or not before last,
2: Wednesday.
0: At the Atlanta Braves game. I asked Robert one day, and I don't think he'd mind me saying this. I think he'd wear it with a badge of honor. I said, Robert, I know some of those ads you guys ran in Horry County were a bit misleading. He said, all of them weren't. And he was comfortable. All of them were. That's the nature of politics. It's unfortunate, but, you know, it moves the meter. And obviously it worked in the Senate race in South Carolina. We'll take a break. We'll be back with Senator Mike Rickenbaugh, who is our lieutenant governor nominee in the Republican Party. Back in a few.
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15: 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Want your questions answered? Well, you're in the right place. 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
0: I think as political scientists try to understand the Trump era in Republican, American politics, not just Republican politics, when you're the president, you're a big part of American politics. I think a lot of the research will try to figure out when was not enough Trump, when was just the right amount of Trump, and when was too much Trump. And I do believe you nailed it. The Evitt campaign, with the caveat, you know, the added ingredient, Trump being Trump. I mean, that's what we say, Trump being Trump. That was too much Trump. Trump will eventually ride off in the sunset. I don't think there are any shenanigans in store, you know, post this term. But who knows with him? I think we're better served if there's not. The less shenanigans post Trump, the better we'll be. I'm going to ask you this, Mike. As someone who will be a prominent Republican in the next presidential cycle, trust me, I lived it. You'll be a prominent Republican first in the South. I mean, that they're, you know, and they're looking for anybody that holds statewide office. The next thing you know, Rick Santorum will call or Newt Gingrich will call. And you say, wow, this is pretty wild. I'm living this.
16: Remember when Henry McMaster was lieutenant governor, he did?
0: That's right. Catapulted Trump.
16: Jumped onto the Trump bandwagon early.
0: So I think it matters what you think about this. To me, there's a three-headed monster. There is Ron DeSantis and Marco Rubio. There is J.D. Vance and Marco Rubio, who are now working for Trump, but will declare their own chart their own course, declare their own path. And then there's Ron DeSantis, highly successful governor in Florida that is a little bit divorced from that Trump orbit. Do you prefer one of those three, or is there somebody out there we've not even thought about?
1: Yeah, in terms of folks you didn't mention yet, Ted Cruz came to South Carolina intentionally to spend time with Alan, and I got to spend some time with him, and it wasn't a mistake he came to South Carolina. He knows we're first in the South. Jeff Landry, the governor of Louisiana, has been here several times. I believe Glenn Youngkin is planning on making a trip. So there's several others that I think we'll see spend more time in South Carolina, and I know the Iowa State Fair next year is going to be a big deal. But of the three you mentioned, look, I've always been a big proponent of civil discourse and decorum while still maintaining your convictions and your truth. I liked what I saw from Vice President J.D. Vance when he was on the debate stage with the governor of Minnesota, Waltz. And quite frankly, Tim Waltz was a bit of a nut to me. Vance could have acted like Trump and, you know, resorted to the name calling on stage and, you know, you're not very smart or some of the things that Trump does, but he didn't. He stuck to the policies. He stuck to the differences. He stuck to what was his due north. I like somebody who does that. You know, Sharice and I often have people approach us and we'll say, you know, I'm a Democrat, but can we talk? And I am always grateful for folks who want to engage in conversation about our state, even when they disagree vehemently with us. That makes us better. I don't back away from that, but I don't also discourage them or, and I don't disparage their opinion. And if somebody will, with respect, engage me, I like that. I think Vance will be the kind of guy that'll say, look, how about one America? And I'm going to stick to my guns as a Republican, but we're still one America, so I don't need to call you names. Let's have civil discourse.
0: You know, I've argued, Mike, that Trump is, he's not a cancer on the system. The system was dying of cancer anyway. Trump was the most unregulated, non-FDA-approved dose of chemotherapy, but you can't take that forever. I mean, there has to be some expiration date on that aggressive and out of norm chemotherapy. I think the system desperately needed Trump. But we desperately need to get back to some sense of reason and order. And I'll say it this way. I think Trump created a necessary suspicion. I think he amplified or accelerated that suspicion people have of government. But at some point in time, we got to restore some faith back in government. And I look at a Ron DeSantis. I look at a J.D. Vance. I look at a Marco Rubio or some of these others you talked about as the person who kind of that is the most important job they can do. They're not going to be Trump. You've watched people try to be Trump, and it just doesn't work. Catherine Templeton comes to mind. A couple of other candidates come to mind. But do you agree with that analysis, that Trump was very necessary in disrupting the political norm? But our party has to get back to consistently and competently governing.
1: Yeah, he stirred the pot when it needed stirring, and his policies have done more to benefit South Carolina, to unwind some of the detrimental things.
0: Is it fair to say his personality has been the disruptor, but his policies have been pretty pro-growth, typical Republican policies?
1: Yeah, his personality, his willingness to tweet at 3 a.m, and I firmly believe, I can't confirm this, I believe it's actually him tweeting. I don't think it's a staffer. I think he gets up and he's like, I got an idea. I'm going to say it. And even my parents taught me young, just because you think it doesn't mean you have to say it. And in this case, doesn't mean you have to tweet it. But he's like, I'm the president of the United States. I'm Donald Trump, baby. I'm tweeting this right now. And like, there's a point to you say, let me just think it and keep it to myself. What I like about Vance also is, you know, if you didn't come from money, and, you know, when you grew up, we all worked and we didn't come from money. I think you have an appreciation for the other half of South Carolina. You know, Donald Trump was the son of a millionaire. And I always love how people say, like, well, he's one of us. I'm like, is he, though? Like, how many times has Donald Trump been in a Goodwill and picked up clothes or used a credit card check? Sharice and I used to pay bills with credit card checks 30 years ago because we had, you know, we didn't have money. So you paid bills with credit card checks at 30% interest. You learn what it's like to go without. He's never gone without. And doesn't mean he's bad or good. It just means that your perspective and your lens is different when you don't come from anything and you realize what it's like to struggle financially.
0: I've always argued that the secret sauce to Donald Trump is he has nothing in common with those people who would walk over hot coals to vote for him, but they do believe that they'll never get in that room where they make all the decisions, but he's a brawler. Mm-hmm. He's a New York City fighter, and he'll get in that room. And he won't forget us. He has nothing in common with us.
1: Yeah.
0: But he understands our plight. He understands who we are. And he won't let the highbrowed, get the best of him when they make those big decisions. I don't know if he saw this or not, but John Bolton, who was very much at odds with Trump. In fact, I mean, there's criminal charges against Bolton for classified information and whatnot. The irony in that. But Bolton said yesterday on one of the news channels I was watching, he said he's in Trump's office one afternoon and Scavino, whatever that one of the press guys is in there, and he says, put that last sentence in all caps. And Bolton says, I'm just sitting there like, this is the way it works. Yeah. You know, he's tweeting or putting something on social media, and he says, put it all in all caps. And he looks at Bolton, and Bolton says, he looks at me, and he says, you know why I do that, John? And he says, I got no idea. Don't really care. I'm a national security guy. I don't want to get into that. He said, because it drives them crazy.
1: Yeah.
0: Because it drives them crazy.
1: Yep.
0: They can't help themselves if I put it all in caps. And that kind of led, and John Bolton even said, and it did.
1: Right.
0: I mean, it drove everybody crazy when he would do things like that. But once again, I don't think you can do that in perpetuity. I think there has to be some revisiting of what political normalcy is. It's good for our business. I mean, we've got ratings to show. Donald Trump has been quite the blessing for this industry. But I do believe, as you've said, a J.D. Vance, a Marco Rubio, a Ron DeSantis, there's enough Trump there, but there's enough of let's get this country back on a path to civility and civil discourse, and some disagreements are warranted and others are not.
1: Well, and I think one word that Donald Trump will never be accused of being is humble. But I do believe there's value in humility. And I don't think anybody who says, well, I'm humble, is probably very humble. I think there's a point of saying, you know, I'm trying, I'm doing my best, and I'm not there yet. I've not seen, and I'm so appreciative of President Trump and what he's done from a policy perspective, but I think there's value in humility. And if you look, if you believe in the Bible, in you believe in the men and the women that the Bible describes, the one aspect of David, King David, who's considered one of the men, that man after God's own heart, he screwed up major. I mean, he murdered one of his Uriah, one of his chief soldiers there, so that he could sleep with his wife, Bathsheba, and like all the bad things he did. But what was the one thing that made David separate from other leaders like Saul and several others? It was repentance. When he screwed up, he was repentant, and he had the humility to say, Lord, I've screwed up. I've sinned against you. I've sinned against the people. Help me. Change my heart. I think that's a sign of a good leader. And I think if you read or watch or read Hillbilly Elegy, if you look at J.D. Vance's story, I think there's probably still a pretty strong modicum of humility when you realize what it's like when your mom's, you know, a drug addict. And when you grow up hard like that, I think there's a greater chance of having that humility and that repentance to be like, man, I'm not far away from the person I used to be.
0: And J.D. Vance is in a club that very few people are aware of. J.D. Vance is one of, I think, 14 or 16 members of the United States Senate who had no prior political experience. Mm. We act like Darlene is a unicorn. She's really not. Mm. I mean, it's not that uncommon. And we had a list here. I think it's 16 members. Now, maybe not current. Al Franken is not currently in the Senate, but he was. But in recent time, there are 16 men and women who held no political office, got elected to the United States Senate. So when you say Darlene is, you know, just so odd for that. No, it's not that uncommon that something like that were to happen.
1: Yeah, and I think there's room for fresh eyes. But I also appreciate those who are like, man, we need some experience. If you're going to be one of 100 in a U.S. senator, probably ought to understand Taiwan and the importance of Taiwan in geopolitics.
0: But would you agree, Mike, if you don't, just admit you don't.
1: Just say, you know what?
0: There was a little beauty in her answer. Yeah, I know the public seems to appreciate humility.
1: That's right.
0: And I think it was a demonstration of humility to not try to fake your way through an answer, but say, look, I don't know enough to give you an answer on that.
1: And I think she probably would like to take her verbiage back. That's not my thing. I think we all know what she meant. Like, I don't know it now. It's not my thing now, but I will learn it. And I think we can respect that.
0: And I think it demonstrates, once again, a character that a lot of Americans like to see in people, that is humility. We'll take a break. We'll be back in just a few moments.
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25: Here's your Friday forecast for the PD. It's going to be a warm August Friday. Highs are in the mid-80s. With an elevated chance of afternoon and evening showers and thunderstorms. So if you're heading out anywhere to the Brews and Q's Festival tonight or Florence after 5, keep an eye on that radar.
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0: We're back, 843-661-0937. Mike Rickenbaugh, Senator Mike Rickenbaugh, is with us this morning. He is the Republican nominee for Lieutenant Governor. So, Mike, what does your world look like? Because I've always argued, you know, the summer's the summer, and you guys had a campaign, a primary, you win your primary. I don't want to say you decompress and take some time off, but you kind of, it's not as intense during the summer months. Labor Day's around the corner. I've always said, after the race in Darlington, it's time to get back to campaigning. I would imagine you guys are the favorite, but there's no assuming anything.
1: There's no assuming anything. I mean, again, as I mentioned, we were at Latson last night. We were in Prosperity the night before that. We'll be in Sumter tonight, and it just continues. We have the luxury, Sharice and I, and as business owners, we've got really good staff. So we carry probably a heavier load than a lot of candidates would because we're not in session now. So Alan is like, boy, you know, you cover one part of the state, I'll cover the other. So we're a force multiplier. We have continued even through the summer months because we love connecting with people. And we feel it's our responsibility as the top of the ticket to broaden the tent. The independents, those that are even a little bit left of center or right of center, who understand that South Carolina, while we are a red state, we can't take it for granted. And Alan and I's version of the Republican ticket is not one of, if you're not in our tent, stay out. It's let us explain why our tent is a good tent for South Carolina. And it's a message that's resonating, so we're continuing.
0: Is it fair to say, you can't speak for Alan, but you guys have had a lot of conversation, I'm sure, in private about a lot of the reason, I mean, you've made it real easy because you're my friend and my senator, and I'm a homer, but when I talk to Evett, when I talk to Norman, when I talk to Mace, when I talk to Wilson, he was the guy that convinced me I understand the challenges of the PD. I understand that Greenville has exploded and Charleston has exploded and Ori, you're talking about, and the PD is not. And we probably do need to uniquely look at the PD region and what can we do as a governor, lieutenant governor, to address some of the economic deficits that we don't enjoy, but we live under and struggle with.
1: Yeah, I think that does matter. And again, this is not pejorative, but if you're Ralph and you live in Fort Mill, or Pam was in Greenville, technically Traveler's Rest, and Nancy was in Charleston, those areas, they've got more money than they know what to do with. They just have congestion issues, a lot of people. Alan, although he's from Lexington, you know, having his grandmother and grandfather from Florence, so he spent so much time here, being a Francis Marion grad, spent 4 years here. He knows Florence. He knows the PD. So when we would have conversations about, look, we can't just let it be a conversation of the haves versus the have-nots. How do we bring the opportunities for prosperity to the Marlborough counties and the Chesterfield counties and the Bambergs and the Barnwells? He appreciates that because, frankly, at Francis Marion, the vast majority of the students there are from South Carolina and don't come from money. They're not coming from your high wealth areas, your affluence, and Alan appreciates that.
0: And a lot of the conversations we've had off the record have not been about what can I do for you. It's been about this area. I mean, that's something you have in common, I have in common, Alan has in common. I mean, I don't want an appointment. I don't need to be on a board. Boards suck, and I don't like being on boards anyway. But there seems to be a commitment to this area that we're going to do everything we can. Once again, you can't create prosperity out of thin air, and conservatives don't believe that's viable anyway, but we're going to be attentive to some of the challenges in this area that don't exist in some of the others.
1: I mean, the seven counties of the PD, they deserve as much opportunity and to be a part of the conversation and a seat at the table as the upstate or the Midlands and the low country. And we've talked about the statistics so often, but in that 2020 census of the seven counties of the PD, six of them lost double digit population, not 8 or 9 points, but over 10 points of population loss in Darlington, Dillon, Marion, Marlborough, Chesterfield, and Williamsburg County. Florence County was the only county that gained population, and that was 1.7%. But when you start losing in six of the seven counties, double digits, we have to have that conversation. How do we remain relevant to South Carolina?
0: How proud were you that you guys did as well as you did in, let's say, Russell Fry's congressional district? I'd love to believe it's all about the radio show, Rev, and how brilliant and ingenious this product
16: takes
0: is. But in all honesty, but that had to be, I remember the first number I wanted to look at when I ran was how I did at home, and I did well. You did exceedingly well at home. That's got to be gratifying.
1: I would say more than gratifying. And candidly, I'll take a victory lap for this show. As we were watching those results on the election night and the runoff night, and we do a force ranking by county, to see Florence County as the number one margin of victory for the entire state. Again, Allen's from Lexington County. They were number two margin of victory. Florence County was number one margin of victory. And I've said it before, but thank you, Florence County. Thank you to this show, Ken and Dave, and all the listeners there. Josh, you all create an opportunity for callers to hear us, for listeners to hear us and to ask us the questions. I love how you don't filter questions because we are an open book. Ask us the hard questions, but to be number one. And Alan will say, like, look, you delivered, you being this show in this area, delivered Florence and the PD, and we're grateful.
0: Let's, once again, share as much as you'd like to share. Your plans are to get elected in November. That leaves a Senate seat. I mean, it doesn't necessarily leave a Senate seat until January, right, once you're sworn in as Lieutenant Governor of South Carolina. I'm not asking you to where you stand on what the candidates look like and who you like better than others, but formatically what happens, logistically what happens.
1: Yeah, presuming we win November 3rd, very shortly after that, I guess I'll need to talk with elections and figure out elections commission, but I believe probably the day after, I'll then resign from the Senate. Then that will start the clock for the special election. In 22, after Chairman Leatherman had passed away, the special election for the primary was January, I believe, 21st. So if it's a week after that, it'll probably be the last week of January, first week of February will be the primary. And then the general election will be 2 months after that. So probably late January will be the primary, late March will be the general.
0: I'm not asking you who you're hoping for, but what are you hoping for?
1: Well, that's a great question. I've gotten a lot of phone calls from folks who are expressing an interest in possibly running for Senate.
0: One and for the record, I'm not one. Right. We can go on the record
1: that's
0: there.
1: Right. One of the biggest hopes that I have is it'll be someone who won't just consider the city of Florence. I know and I appreciate that there's a majority of the vote in the city of Florence. You can technically win the Senate seat if you got the vast majority of the city of Florence districts. But I also hope that somebody that will spend the type of time that like Sharice and I do in your Johnsonvilles and your Olanas and Timmonsville, Pamplico, Coward, Scranton, the rural community, they deserve a seat at the table and to be a part of that conversation, even the small precincts in the small areas. So I hope it's somebody that looks at District 31 in total, not just the higher population density area.
0: Okay, I'm going to be a smart butt before we let him get out of here. What do you and Sharice do when y'all disagree on an issue?
1: Oh, my goodness. We've been married 30 years, Ken. So,
0: well, I mean, every day in bliss.
1: Every day is not bliss.
0: I can assure you of that. But.
1: I'll tell you, it's funny you asked that because we had an event Wednesday, and we argued about halfway there. And it's tough when you have to walk into that event and be like, all right, game face, you know, knowing that you really don't like each other.
0: Yeah, at that moment, you probably
1: right. You really don't. And you take each other's hand reluctantly because, all right, let's do what we need to do for the constituents there. But you get back in the car and you take it right up again. And another thing, you don't forget what you're
0: going to
1: argue about.
0: There you go. I tell people all the time, my family can go from Cops to Camelot back to Cops, or Camelot from Cops to back to Camelot. Mike, how can we help? We got a minute here. How can we make sure that we push you across the finish line?
1: Pray. Don't pray for us to win. Pray for wisdom and for protection and for discernment. It's a challenging time out there, but pray for wisdom and protection and discernment. And then also talk to your neighbors. Let them know how important it is. Doesn't matter who was your candidate of preference in the primary. The Republican Party needs to come together. We have to get out to vote.
0: You know, and I'm praying for win. I mean, Mike's being the better Christian than I. I'm praying, God, you don't owe me anything, but let's get Mike and Alan across the finish line. We appreciate your time, and I mean that. I know you've been busy, but you've done all you can to be here as much as you can, and we appreciate that. Man, I mean that sincerely.
1: We love our folks here. Thank you for what you guys do, and we love Florence County and the PD.
0: Go Gamecocks.
1: Hey, go Cox.
0: Is there a Kansas game this weekend for Mike to choose on?
3: I don't think so.
0: I don't know why I remember these Kansas games. He picks Kansas.
1: Bane of my existence.
0: Yeah. I get it. But there's college football this weekend, right? I mean, there's a couple of games.
3: Yep.
0: I think NC State plays in North Carolina, play in Virginia.
3: Yeah.
0: TCU.
3: TCU.
0: Yeah, I think four, you know, decent games. Two decent games between four recognizable teams. But the real season only starts when the Gamecocks take the gridiron, right?
3: That's next weekend.
0: A noon kick in early September. Yeah. You better carry your water with you. Thank you, Mike.
1: Yes, thank you, guys.
0: We'll take a break. Back in a few. Today's sponsor is Irby Street Sporting Goods. With archery season starting, they are the archery headquarters of the PD with hundreds of name brand bows and crossbows to choose from, all the accessories that go with it, and they're all at Irby Street Sporting Goods.
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2: A verdict watch. I'm Carmen Roberts, Fox News. People around the country are waiting to see what a Massachusetts jury will decide in the Lindsay Clancy murder trial for killing her three children. A second day of deliberations getting underway at 9 this morning.
3: This jury is comprised of 9 women and 3 men. The jury is anonymous and is only known to the court and lawyers. During closing arguments, the defense argued Clancy was in a state of psychosis during the killings and that lousy medical care drove her to the point where she experienced auditory hallucinations. Meanwhile, the prosecution argued those hallucinations are fabricated and that Clancy intentionally planned the killings and maintained control of her actions.
2: Fox's Nate Foy at the courthouse in Plymouth. Nepal and China resume rescue operations after the threat from a lake eases. 552 people are confirmed dead from the catastrophic glacier flash flood, with about 1,500 missing, including 90 Americans. And U.S. State Department spokesman Tommy Pickett tells Fox News American aid is on the way.
4: We immediately activated 500,000 in initial humanitarian assistance. I can now say those first assistance trucks are already on their way, and that includes life-saving food in order to get people the material they need.
2: President Trump's in Texas today to award Artemis II astronauts the Congressional Space Medal of Honor. Fox's Peter Ducey tells us.
5: The ultimate showcase a president can have, standing alongside astronauts you sent on a successful mission to the far side of the moon. And the president's top ally on Capitol Hill says Republicans have been doing a lot on Earth, too.
6: We passed over 800 pieces of legislation, landmark stuff, to fix the mess that we inherited from the Biden-Harris years.
2: House Speaker Mike Johnson and its Republicans campaign saying they fixed the mess. Democrats say check your higher grocery bill, the cost to fill up your gas tank, and what's left in your wallet. 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
2: A Lauren Bergman is back behind bars on child sex charges.

0: This time, his bond is $10 million. Scotland County deputies arrested 27-year-old Connor Kennedy Wednesday after a months-long investigation. They say he solicited a child online and acted inappropriately with them. Kennedy had already posted $1 million bond in Romson County for child abuse charges. Five former QVC distribution center workers are behind bars, accused of running a refund scam totaling thousands. Florence County deputies say the group faked returns, then pocketed more than $58,000. All five face breach of trust charges, and more arrests could be made. For more information on these stories and more, visit WMBFNews.com or download our WMBF News app in your app store. From the WMBF Newsroom, I'm Lauren Korn.
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2: Here's your Friday forecast for the PD. It's going to be a warm August Friday. Highs are in the mid-80s with an elevated chance of afternoon and evening showers and thunderstorms. So if you're heading out anywhere to the Brews and Q's Festival tonight or Florence after 5, keep an eye on that radar.
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4: We're back. 843-661-0937. Last hour of a week's worth of feeble attempt at radio brilliance. We honor a vet in our last hour of the week. And this is one of the most important things we do and one of the most enjoyable things we do other than stir the pot. This is this is about equally as fun. Bruce Malik is the vet we're honoring this week. He's a U.S. Army veteran with over 26 years of service. Mr. Malik, how are you, and good morning?
5: Good morning, Ken. I'm good.
4: Okay, I see the words Green Beret, and it gets my attention. I think of John Rambo when I read the words Green Beret. So tell me your involvement with the Green Berets.
5: First off, a Green Beret is what we wear on our head. We are called, by the Army terminology, Special Forces. Our main job is to be a teacher. We go to a foreign country and train their people up to how to be in the Army. And there are some that are what we call direct action, that they go to a certain target and destroy it or build it.
4: So there is some John Rambo in there somewhere, but you trained the South Vietnamese. How do you get the language barrier and the culture barrier? I mean, is that as challenging as I would imagine it to be?
5: Yes, it is. I went to language school, had language at Fort Bragg before I went. When I got in country, I had a review of it, but then I was given an interpreter. The culture is totally different. I was not issued U.S. rations the whole year I was in Vietnam. I had to eat on the local economy. And I'm allergic to fish, so I made it hard over there.
4: Allergic to fish in South Vietnam. Good luck with that.
5: So I had a lot of Chinese noodle soup. Had that for breakfast and a lot of rice. When I came back, I did not like to eat rice for a while. And culture, the head is sacred over there. You don't touch a person's head. And you learn things. The elderly over there have a lot more respect there than they do here in the United States.
4: The other words that caught my attention, the Purple Heart. You were wounded during a mission and awarded the Purple Heart. Share as much of that as you'd like to.
5: I was flying in a helicopter, just inserting a LERP team, and we took off, and we're flying low level. We took ground fire. I actually didn't get hit by the bullet. I got hit by parts of the helicopter coming into my face. And since I was in the helicopter, they flew me straight to the hospital. And then I ended up spending about 10 days in the hospital. I had about 5 different fragments in my head.
4: When did you get awarded the Purple? How long after that do you get awarded the Purple Heart?
5: I was awarded that in the hospital. The hospital commander comes by, and they knew where I was wounded. They pin it on you at the hospital.
4: Okay, another interesting part of your story. You came to Florence in 1977. And were assigned to Francis Marion College at the time to start an ROTC, an Army ROTC program.
5: Yes, there were two of us. Major Esau was the other person who has now passed away, unfortunately, and myself. And we started from scratch. Had nothing. We were under Presbyterian College at that time. We were like a satellite. And of course, Presbyterians are a little far away to be commute back and forth, so we were here, and we started up, and we did a good job. I ended up staying here 5 years with the program.
4: Okay, that sounds like the last chapter in the book, but it's not with you, because you leave there and go to Germany.
5: That's correct. Went to Germany, and over there I was... helped start up a third recon company, which was going back or to replace the old LERP companies from Vietnam. They found out they needed someone that was going to go behind the lines and get information and report it back. They had a test unit at Fort Lewis, Washington, and we were the other test unit in Germany.
4: And then you retired at Fort Bragg.
5: Yes, I went to Fort Bragg. And I worked at the Sears Department with Colonel Rowe, who was a prisoner of war for 5 years. He went over and took over the battalion. I stayed 3 years at the Sears. Then they started a new unit, the Special Forces Command, and I went there and worked in plans and operations there. And that was another... Help start three different units.
4: Okay, of all the places you went and all the places you lived, you end up retired in Florence. What was it about Florence that you had an affinity for?
5: One, my son was, when we came back from Germany, was going to be a senior in high school. He started off here as a freshman, so he knew a lot of the children... in the school. So he wanted to come back there. And so we came back here. And I was at that time up in Fort Drum, New York for 5 months, enjoying the snow. And then I could not wait to get out. And that's when I went to Fort Bragg. And when I was at Fort Bragg, I was what we call a geographical bachelor. I went back and forth between Fort Bragg and Florence.
4: And you like Florence better than Fort Bragg?
5: Yes.
4: I guess who wouldn't like Florence better than Fort Bragg to live and call home? One of our favorites on this show for many, many years, he's not with us any longer, was Barry Wingard. Barry would come on the show and promote veteran issues and Memorial Day and Veterans Day. You were part of the initial organizing of the committee that led to the Florence Veterans Park.
5: That is correct. And Barry and I, he was the number one man. I was the number two man on the Veterans Park Committee in the Parks and Recreation Commission we have here in the city.
4: You got to be very proud of that.
5: I am. It's a beautiful park. I'm proud of everything it has done. I'm proud of the people, how they support it. We've had every veterans day, we have a minimum of probably 500 people out there.
4: You've enjoyed your career in the military. Outside of getting shot in a helicopter, I guess that's an interesting journey. But why would you encourage, I mean, you can speak in first person about the military and that life. Why would you consider, we talk a lot about college and trade schools and apprenticeships and whatnot. We probably don't talk enough about young people deciding to make the military a career. Why would you encourage a young person to look under that hood?
5: Any job that you want that's in the civilian community, the Army has an equivalent. So you can learn a trade and let them pay for your education. And with the GI Bill, I got my master's degree when I got out and retired under the GI Bill, And I got it from Francis Marion University.
4: So the military opened a lot of doors. Mr. Mallett, we say thank you. It's obviously you've served in a very decorated way your country, but we've got some sponsors who do a little more than just say thank you, and I'll let Riff tell you who they are and what they do for us.
6: On behalf of our title sponsors, MPD Electric Cooperative and Pepsi of Florence, we have a prize package sitting right here next to you, and we'll give this to you to take with you when you leave today. But it includes a $25 gift card from Heinz Furniture, a $75 gift card at Victor's Restaurant, and then we have these bags full of goodies over here from Pepsi of Florence, also FTC, Mirage Promotions, Boykin Air Conditioning Services, Safe Federal Credit Union, REMAX Summit Realty, and also a $25 gift certificate for Quincy's or Western Sizzlin'. And we're going to throw in a Wake Up Carolina t-shirt for you, and it says on the back, it takes Mondays to make Fridays, and that will be for you as well. So thank you for your service.
5: Thank you for having me. I enjoyed it, and it was my pleasure to serve.
4: Well,
5: the country.
4: Well, and that's, you say it better than I can. You've lived it. I say it. We'll close with that. We'll take a break. We'll be back in just a few moments.
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6: We're back, 843-661-0937, our number. Someone held on during that segment. Let's go to the phone.
8: We'll go to Leonard in Florence. Good morning, Leonard.
9: Good morning, man. How y'all doing today?
6: Hey, how are you?
9: Excellent. I just wanted to call and tell Sergeant Mallett that I really, really appreciate his service, not only to the company, to the country, excuse me, but to the young men and women that he coached in his time in Francis Manwood ROTC. I was one of them there, and he was a stalwart man. He did what was the right thing. He was very knowledgeable, and he was a super, super guy. Not a bad racquetball player either. He's really awesome on the racquetball court. Anyway, congratulations, Sergeant Mallett, and thank you so much for your service.
6: Thank you, sir. Appreciate that. You
10: very
6: know,
10: nice.
6: The one thing I've learned, got a kid in the military, the one thing I've learned is the military has exceptional skill. And I'm sure they know, I mean, it's by design, of course. I mean, they've studied the human condition and how people react to certain things. It's hard to find people who served in the Army, Navy, Air Force, Marine, Coast Guard for any period of time, Rev, that are as selfish as we in general. There's some, I don't know, dedication of selflessness that has to exist. But what's the old saying? There's no I in team. And we're not talking about getting the first down or not. We're not talking about whether we win the football game or baseball game or basketball game or not. We're talking about, you know, life or death in many instances. And I think there's a commitment you make to others that creates this degree of humility, almost by extraction. In other words, I've only got so much to give, and if I give this much to others and my platoon and my team and my comrades, I don't have as much time to be focused on me and my interests. And I've just noticed over the years, these veterans, I mean, if there was a way to measure selfishness, I think the measurement for the veterans would be much more encouraging than if you measured my sorry, no-count, selfish butt who's never served a day in his life. There seems to be that common ingredient. You know, they serve in a lot of different ways in a lot of different places. Some came back okay, some didn't. But there's something about, I don't know, that, you know, I'm doing this in concert with a bunch of others. And it's not for me. It's not for my glory or my, it's really for my survival to make sure. I mean, what's the intent? To come back home, right? I mean, if you go somewhere to fight a war, I guess the number one priority is to come back home to whomever it is you left. And the selflessness that seems to exist at a higher degree than, once again, in Rev's no count, good for nothing, selfish world, or Josh's no count, good for nothing, selfish world, or right. My no count, good for nothing,
10: there you go.
6: Selfish world. We had a text come in a second ago. We got accused earlier this week of not, you know, commenting on the text that come in. Senator Rickenbaugh were talking about Donald Trump. And I guess the goods and bads, the pros and cons, you know, what are you going to miss about Trump and what aren't you going to miss about Trump? And we had a texter that said, basically, well, you read it verbatim, Rev.
10: Yeah, so it was, and it's kind of a long text, so I'll hit the high points here. Okay. And we want to thank the UPS store who sponsors our text line. It's open all the time at 843-661-0937, as well as our listener call-in line. But basically, the texter commented on your comment about talking about the president's privileged upbringing.
6: I think that was mine.
10: Yeah, well.
6: Yeah, I think that was mine. I think that was mine.
10: But he took a little exception with this, and he talked with that comment and talks about, you know, the virtues of hard work, et cetera, and basically ends it up by saying, you know, when Trump's putting out those late night texts, lets me know that we are always on his mind. How about you, Ken? Do you ever miss building truck beds? And then it says Trump 100%.
6: Well, I mean, I'm not Trump 100%. I'm nothing 100%. I mean, I'm not 100% sure of anything. I dare. Well, I mean, I don't dare. I challenge anybody to find someone who supported Trump for as long as we have, through the thick and thin. We told the story, and you know the story as well because you lived it. I had friends of mine who basically sat me down and tried to intervene in my early support of Trump. You're making a fool of yourself. This guy's no chance to win. I mean, he doesn't have any idea what to do if he does win. But stop that. You build a radio show that has some degree of influence and credibility. Don't throw all that away on Cheeto Jesus. Don't throw all that away on this, you know, man who has no business being near the levers of government. And we stuck to our guns. And we doubled down and we tripled down and we quadrupled down. And I have no regrets about my support for a decade of Donald Trump. So for someone to say, you know, you've not supported Trump as much or often as you should have, as someone who just either lives under the spell of MAGA, which is irrational and impractical and a bit irresponsible, or you don't listen to the show enough. I'm going to criticize Trump when Trump deserves to be criticized unapologetically, period. But we're going to be straight shooters here. And if you're living under a spell, then you have the inability to be a straight shooter. And I don't know who that person is, and I don't know what motivates them to say Trump 100%, but if you are 100% of a president or supportive of a president and don't question anything he's ever done, you are far more dangerous than I am when I take exception to certain things Trump has done. I listened to somebody yesterday say everything in the Iran war is going just as we planned. Trump is the most brilliant political genius and mastermind the world has ever known. And he is playing a game that nobody other than Trump understands. He's playing 9D, 10D, 11D chess. Forget 3 or 4 or 5D. To me, that is a person living under the spell of something they believe to be true based on no analytic or no data or no realistic perspective or point of view. So am I a Trump voter? Yes. Am I a Trump supporter? Yes. Do I regret any support I've ever given Donald Trump? No. Am I going to be critical when I think he deserves it? Yes. Is he a mixed bag? Yes. Is he the greatest president of my lifetime? Yes. Is he the perfect president? No. And it alarms me. I mean, it genuinely alarms me when some voters out there believe everything Trump does deserves no criticism. And if you criticize and second guess and wonder why he's doing this and will he admit he made a mistake there, that's just, and I don't know that Obama, there was some similarities there with Obama. I mean, Obama had a, dare I say, cult-like following. I don't think it's a cult because I think there are a lot of people in MAGA like me who take a lot of what Trump says at, you know, not literally, but figuratively. I think MAGA is a healthy political movement. I think America First is the best path forward. But I'm not going to live under the spell of a Republican or a Democrat president. And some of you do.
10: And I think part of the point the texter was making is that being a leader is hard work.
6: It is hard work. But being a leader means you get things right and you get things wrong. And being a leader means you expose yourself to criticism when you get things wrong. I personally think the war in Iran has been an absolute and abject disaster. I mean, you want to go that? I mean, I think it has been an absolute disaster today. Could it change tomorrow? Yes. You know what I can't measure, Rev? What may happen tomorrow. But we're 200 days into a war, and nobody has any clarity about what the objectives are, what the end game is, how long has gas been $3.59 a gallon? How much has the economy been suffering as a result of energy cost? And, you know, Trump says the Strait of Hormuz is open. That guy that sent that text probably believes Trump when he says the Strait of Hormuz is open, despite, you know, 130 vessels before and about 10 or 12 now. I'm just not going to fall for that. And the one thing that we pledge to do is be real and keep it authentic and try to shoot you as straight as we know how. And, you know, when you question some of Trump's strategies or antics, and you're I guess questioned as being a bit disloyal, I would argue I would rather be accurately disloyal than irrationally loyal. Let's go to the phone. Someone's there.
10: Will in Las Vegas. Good morning, Will.
11: Good morning, everybody. Talking about serving, I run into people all the time that say, oh, I've always wanted to serve in the military, but it's too late. So the current rules are, if you're 40 and under, you can join the military, either full-time or part-time. Remember, half of the military is Guard and Reserve. The other half is active duty, at least on the Army side. But if you're over 40 and you miss that cutoff to serve even part-time in the National Guard, there are two other ways you can serve. The Civil Air Patrol, which is an auxiliary of the U.S. Air Force, has a unit right there in Florence. I'm sure they have other units. I'm sure they have a unit in Myrtle Beach and as well, and definitely I know they have one in Sumter. But Civil Air Patrol, their missions to go out to look for missing people or downed aircraft, which saves the federal government millions of dollars from scrambling F-16s to do that job. And you can quit at any time. You wear the Air Force uniform if you're in shape enough to do it. If you're not in shape enough to do it, you wear a polo shirt. And the other thing that I didn't realize was so vibrant is the South Carolina State Guard, which is currently led by Major General Leon Lott, who is also the sheriff of Lexington County. Or is it Lexington or Richland?
6: Richland County.
11: Yeah. So I went to their website the other day, and they have units everywhere all over the state. The State Guard, they wear the same uniform as the Army, but they're there in a non-armed way to support natural disasters and whatever the governor wants to call them out for. And you can do that, I think, up to age 65 and get a tax deduction off your South Carolina state taxes. So there's two other ways to serve.
6: Thank you, Will. Appreciate that. I think exploring as a young person, I mean, Will's talking about, you know, later in life and you still can't figure out exactly what you want to do. You're not happy. You're not content. You're not finding gratification. I think we need to start talking to kids about the military, not as a backup plan. You couldn't get into your favorite college. You didn't get your ideal job. I think the military career path is absolutely as competitive as any alternative plan there is out there. If you're a young person who really doesn't struggle with authority, you fit into structures and systems better. I'm talking about my kid. I mean, I got a kid that has a lot of me in me and me him, and that, I mean, he didn't like authority. He didn't like anybody telling him what to do. I got another kid who doesn't care much for it. I mean, it doesn't bother him. He excelled in athletics. Why? Because practice is at a certain time, and the coach says you do certain things. I mean, that would drive some people crazy. I'm not saying everybody's wired for the military, but I think people who aren't, you know, anti-authority, because once again, they're going to have authority over you. I mean, I joke around with my youngest son who's in the Coast Guard about, you know, do they during boot camp, during basic training, I mean, I'd always ask him, I've told Rev this, you know, if they spit on you and you wipe it off, that's a demerit. If they spit on you and you wipe it off without them seeing it, that's okay. Well, I mean, everybody ain't cut out for that. I mean, a lot of people aren't wired for that. But if you are somebody out there, and I think if you're the parent of somebody out there, and they don't really know what to do, and they're thinking about, you know, trade school, they're thinking about college. They're thinking about going to work. I think the military absolutely is a career very much worth considering, not as a backup plan, but on equal footing with college, with tech, with going to work. And for a long time in my generation, Rev, you know, who went to the, to, you know, who went to the military was kids who couldn't quite make it in college, couldn't quite make it academically. And that's just a, that's a lie from hell is what it is. I think, you know, there are a lot of competent men and women in the military, despite our discouraging. That's unfair. I don't know that we've discouraged young people from considering the military. We have too strongly encouraged them that the absolute best path forward is a four-year college. If I'm running a business and I need workers and there are a pool of 10, Josh, that I got to choose from, and five are, you know, they pulled 4 years in the military, and the other five pulled 4 years at a institution of higher learning, I roll the dice with those men and women who served in the military. You're nodding your head. Mm-hmm. Because I know they've got a couple of things that I don't know the others have. They know how to be on time. They know how to do the job that's been entrusted to them, because they lived in a world where if you don't, there are consequences. Wind sprints at 4 o'clock in the morning. You know, things like that to get your attention. Let's go to the phone. Someone's there.
10: David in the PD. Good morning, David.
12: Yeah, I'm going to say Sergeant Malik there. That was he told you about special forces, and it is amazing finding people show up on time these days. But he did say something about the Asian cultures, the elderly are respected. So I want to talk to my man Dusty Dave Baker. This baseball game, wasn't that cool when you saw Freddie Freeman and Matt Olson together?
10: Yeah, it's always cool. You know, Freddie's always got a place in the Braves fans' hearts. You know that.
6: He earned that.
12: Absolutely. I mean, I look at this thing. That's 15 years. Basically, the two first basemen for the Braves. And I'll give him credit. That Matt Olson, he shows up every day.
10: Olson's great. You know, we hated when Freddie left, but I'm not sure we didn't get the better part of that deal.
12: Well, you got a Hall of Famer there in Freddie. I'm happy for you, because I guess you're missing some of this college football this year, so that was a good reward for you. But I want to ask you this, how was the light show as far as the acoustics and the lighting at the Braves?
10: You're funny. Yeah, I know that we've talked about how I like the lights and the music and the, you know, off the field kind of stuff as well. I guess what do you call that? The
6: extracurricular,
10: the production value of everything. And of course, Truist Park has the best. I mean, they've upgraded their lights recently to have colors and spotlights now. Oh, and there's a pitching change. So that's
6: changed. Why I go to the baseball game to see the colors and the
10: it's just all
6: pictures
10: part of it. I like it all.
6: Okay.
10: Including the lights. Thank you, David.
12: Just remember, when you get older, you get elderly, you always like to have good things happen to other elderly people. So I always remember this, Josh. The Asian culture, they respect the elderly people. So you have a good day.
6: Thank you, David. Appreciate it.
10: And I'll add this. This is another, you know, they have the Jumbotron thing up there. So they have this thing called the selfie cam. And before the game, they put up a QR code on the Jumbotron. And so I went up to that QR code and I scanned it, and it opened up the MLB app on my phone, and it says, get ready, get excited, and it turns on your camera. So I held my camera up.
6: You did that.
10: I did it. And then for, like, it seemed like it was like forever. They went to our video feed, and Stacy and I waved to the camera on the Jumbotron for, like, it seemed like a minute, probably like 20 seconds. But
6: you did that.
10: Did it, and it was cool.
6: You drive a Prius.
10: I do not. You wouldn't do it?
6: No. You eat quiche. He did that, Josh.
10: Hey, we got on the Kiss Cam last time. Did I tell you that? What?
13: This show. You and your boyfriend?
10: You what?
6: Did you wear skinny jeans?
10: What? I think you're just jealous. I think that's it. You ever been on the Jumbotron?
6: I don't have any interest in being on the Jumbotron.
10: You say that.
6: None at all. Zero. Last time I saw my mug is on the front page of a state newspaper.
10: Well,
6: yeah, I've seen enough of my mug.
10: There's that.
6: 843-661-0937. Let's take a break. We'll be back in just a few.
13: Send a message to the UPS Store text line at 843-661-0937.
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20: Here's your Friday forecast for the PD. It's going to be a warm August Friday. Highs are in the mid-80s with an elevated chance of afternoon and evening showers and thunderstorms. So if you're heading out anywhere to the Brews and Q's Festival tonight or Florence after 5, keep an eye on that radar.
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6: We're back, 843-661-0937. Josh, you've been mighty quiet today. I mean, the ref came back telling all his wonderful stories about his travels and, you know, hanging out with the Turners and Liberty Media folk.
10: Right.
6: And you've had very little say. You want to contribute
10: was
6: in any way?
10: Was Josh quiet yesterday? That's the question. I wasn't here.
6: Now, Josh had a lot to say yesterday.
10: I bet.
6: But because once again, with the cats away, the mouse will play. And Josh has no respect for my authority at community. He knows when the show ends, I'm out of here. He knows you hang around and give orders and direct people to do certain things.
10: Is that so?
6: You want to share anything today, Josh?
22: Do I want to share anything?
6: We talked a lot about generational conflict, saying the virtues are not of capitalism. I did say I think Pablo Escobar may be the greatest capitalist ever in the history of mankind, because he met a demand of our economy, drugs, and he made a bunch of money. So if you're a hyper-capitalist, how do you say, you know, Pablo Escobar was not a good business guy? I didn't say he was a good guy, but how do you not say he was a good business guy? The generational conflict, the debate we're having about capitalism has no virtue. It has no moral. It has no ethic. We, the people, provide that. And at times, it's influenced by economic populism. At times, it's influenced by redistributionism. I don't think capitalism can be influenced by communism. I think they're contrary to one another. I think once capitalism seeps so far to the left, it becomes communism, it ceases to be capitalism. But I think capitalism has a lot of iterations. And I think capitalism infused with economic populism that makes it harder for consolidation. Makes it harder for private equity to own all the dentist office or HVAC repairmen. I think that's best for your generation, Josh. I don't think socialism offers you a good path forward. I do believe that economic populist infused capitalism is the best formula for some of the issues that your generation will face on the horizon.
22: Well, and I was thinking about that yesterday after the show. Kind of along the lines of, you know, guys of your generation are so concerned with the rise of communism, which I do understand. I think it's overstated, but yes, I do get it. However, I think that capitalism is more natural, I guess you could say. Like, so for example, even if you have a communist country, they have to make deals with other countries, which is inherently capitalistic. So I think global capitalism and just capitalism in general, it is sort of a natural thing. However, what we have is basically unfiltered, and you know, our politicians can be bought and paid for, therefore they are, and that's why, like, I think more authority, it's a scary word for you guys, but you think about it, because this is often what you get when you talk about this with older people, is it's okay, I want the government to regulate this. And then say, well, what if they regulate everything? Clearly, there's a balance. So the people that say, well, what if they regulate everything? I'm not interested in talking with them because they're not serious. That's why I like talking with you, because you can kind of meet somewhere in the middle and say, I'm not a communist, but I'm also not a hardcore capitalist. And we can have a discussion.
6: And that's a warranted and legitimate discussion. Rev, is Pablo Escobar a drug dealer, or was Pablo Escobar a drug dealer?
10: He was absolutely a drug dealer.
6: Was Pablo Escobar a hypercapitalist?
10: Apparently.
6: Okay.
10: He had money.
6: Cash
10: money.
6: And here's where I'm headed. You know why Pablo Escobar was so profitable? He didn't deal with government regulations.
10: They meant nothing to him.
6: If the government tried to get in the way of Escobar and his enterprise, he killed him. Or he tried to figure out a way to get somebody who would be friendly to his business model. I'm not defending by any stretch of the imagination what Pablo Escobar did. I mean, he ruined families, and it's a horrible, horrible, horrible end to what do you believe is an innocent snort up your nose or toke off a pipe ends up, ruining your life and your family and your livelihood and all those other. I'm not saying everybody ends up there. But addiction is nasty by its nature. Would the pure libertarian have a problem with Pablo Escobar? I mean, if you operate on the fundamental of supply and demand and nothing else.
10: That'd have to be pretty pure.
6: But there are people out there. As Josh said, no more government.
10: That government would be no guardrails.
6: Government does not have a place in the affairs of man. Government is to provide a national defense and public safety and security to some degree. But I do believe, and I think this is where we need to have a discussion. What is the proper role, Josh, of government to play in policing the private sector? That's always been the dilemma, and it ebbs and flows. And I do believe the government, for the most part, picks winners and losers. And I think when you look at the stat I quoted earlier, corporate profits up 52% since COVID, wages up 12% since COVID, it's hard to argue that capital didn't get a better shake than labor. Because when I look at wages, I see labor. When I look at corporate profits, I see capital. And I've argued for 10 years that the way the government polices, which is my word, because I don't like regulate, the way the government polices our economy has led to what I'll call wealth disparity, and the asset class has received most of the benefit from recent government functions, and the wage earner has struggled. I didn't say that they've got it as tough as if you were worried. To me, that's a lousy answer, Josh. When a wage earner says corporate profits have exceeded my well-being, financial well-being by, threefold, and then somebody says, we could have been born in Afghanistan. I could have, but I wasn't. I'm a wage earner in America. I just think that's always a cop-out. And old people used to tell me that. When I'd complain about something, my dad would say, well, at least you weren't born in, post-Nazi Russia or Germany or something like that. What kind of answer is that, man? I think I'm making a legitimate concern. I'm expressing a legitimate concern. And my dad was, his answer was, well, it could be worse. Could have been born in, and I'm like, but I wasn't. I mean, help me. Let's debate some of these things. Let's argue or discuss. And he didn't have much of an appetite. Said,
10: you were born into my world.
6: That's right. You nailed it. You nailed it. I'm the rule book. as the umpire in Scranton said that day, the guy said, what rule book are you talking about? You looking at the rule book with his finger firmly planted in his chest protector. You looking at the rule book. I'll never forget that. What rule book are you talking about? You looking at the rule book. That was my dad. You looking at the rule book. It may change tomorrow, but I'm the damn rule book as long as things are rolling like that. Let's get serious here for a second. We talked a lot about Rev rubbing shoulders with liberal media and the Guggenheims. And mm-hmm. It's not the Guggenheims. It's the Walkers, the Walters, who own Guggenheim. Let's do some trivia, Josh. Takes Mondays to make Fridays. 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First correct answer wins a 6-pack of Pepsi product and a Takes Mondays to make Fridays t-shirt, courtesy our good sponsor and partner, Pepsi of Florence. I nearly finished my Celsius by the end of the show today. We're talking about NBA owners. We're talking about MLB owners. We're talking about all these, well-to-dos that own these franchises and do creative things to finance and fund some of the franchises. One major American sports franchise is owned by its fans. the majority of stock in this professional sports franchise are fans of this particular team. They pay no dividends. They can't be freely traded. They really have no market value. But the team is owned mostly by the team's fans. What team is it? Let's go to the phone.
10: Hi, you're on the air. What's your guess?
0: Green Bay Packers.
6: The Green Bay Packers playing on the frozen tundra of Lambeau Field. Who's this? Where are you calling from?
0: This is Terry from Lake City.
6: Okay, Terry, sit tight. We'll get you back to Josh. He'll get your pertinent information. I knew that. At one time, the Boston Celtics were a little bit like that, but they wanted to build that new arena, TD Ameritrade Arena, get out of the old Boston Garden, and they had to accept some public funding, and it kind of changed the finance paradigm of the way the Celtics were. But the Green Bay Packers, once again, are the only that I know of. I know they're the only American. I think they may be the only North American. There was a hockey team in Canada once upon a time, but I think they've changed as well. It goes back to the 1920s, and it was grandfathered in after NFL later restricted the ownership organizational structure of the Green Bay Packers. Enjoy your day. We'll talk again Monday. Today's sponsor is Irby Street Sporting Goods. 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
2: Here's your Friday forecast for the PD. It's going to be a warm August Friday. Highs are in the mid-80s with an elevated chance of afternoon and evening showers and thunderstorms. So if you're heading out anywhere to the Brews and Q's Festival tonight or Florence after 5, keep an eye on that radar.
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11: Thank you, Bill. It is Friday, August 28th, 2026. Here's what's happening today in America. Don't leave your shift early. Not a terrorist attack. Sandusky seeking a retrial. And no more Pro Bowl. That's all coming up, and Bill's going to be here with your message of the day. But first, remember back in March, a plane slammed into a Port Authority fire truck on the runway at LaGuardia Airport. It killed two pilots. Well, the FAA is looking at allegations that two air traffic controllers left an hour early. The two pilots were killed. 39 people were sent to the hospital. Sean Duffy, our transportation secretary, said the vast majority of air traffic controllers are great patriots. They show up for work, complete their full shift, and come back and do it all again. But when a small percentage of individuals take advantage of the American taxpayer, unfairly add additional work to their fellow controllers, and impact the airspace, we have no choice but to act. We will not tolerate fraud, and we will be taking appropriate action to hold folks accountable and prevent unlawful practices from disrupting the traveling public. There were two air traffic controllers at the time of the crash. One was doing the job of two people, and another was coordinating a different emergency at that time. We are coming up on the 25th anniversary of the September 11th terrorist attack. The Canadian Broadcasting Corporation sent a memo to its reporters and editors telling them to not refer to 9/11 as a terrorist attack. The memo said, do not refer to the September 11th attacks as terrorist attacks. Okay, so how should it be reported? The hijackings led to passenger jet crashes in Washington, Pennsylvania, and Manhattan. Passenger jet crashes. This memo came from Bassem Boshra, who's from Egypt. He's the senior director of journalistic standards and public trust at the Canadian Broadcasting Corporation. Jerry Sandusky, the former Penn State assistant football coach who was convicted of sexually assaulting boys for more than a decade, he's going back to court because an accuser is expected to recant his testimony. Sandusky's now 82. He's been serving a multiple decades-long prison sentence. He was convicted back in 2012. Well, an accuser known as Victim 10, who testified at Sandusky's trial, is now telling the court that Sandusky did not abuse him. He said prosecutors coached him in order to steer his testimony and reframe his allegations. He said throughout the pretrial process, he was told that trauma may have fragmented his memory, and it's okay to affirm details you may not recall. The Pro Bowl is no more. Players stopped doing anything in the Pro Bowl game. And then in 2023, they switched to a flag football format, but that was even more embarrassing for everybody. So they decided to scrap it entirely. They'll still pick Pro Bowl teams, but there won't be any more game. I'm Mike Slater from the podcast Politics by Faith. Bill O'Reilly has your message of the day. Next.
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10: Time now for the O'Reilly Update message of the day. On this Friday, I'm thinking about the trade war with Canada. Our neighbors to the north gain $60 billion in 2024 and about $40 billion last year by sending goods into the USA at higher prices. This drives Donald Trump crazy. $100 billion trade deficit with our neighbor to the north. So he wants the Canadians to buy more stuff made in America. The progressives in Ottawa don't want to do that. So the president is slapping tariffs on many Canadian products. Hockey equipment, booze, dairy, motorcycles, cement, candles, cars, steel, on and on. Mr. Trump understands that we manufacture these things here, so why import them to another country at higher prices and get hosed in the process? That is his thinking. Will this beef with Canada be worked out? I think it will, but it's going to take some time because Prime Minister Carney doesn't like Trump, and vice versa. It's personal. Is the president being bellicose toward Canada? Yes. The truth is a trade deal could be reached, but both sides got to become more reasonable. I'm Bill O'Reilly. I approve the message by writing it. You can reach me, Bill at BillO'Reilly.com, Bill at BillO'Reilly.com, name in town if you wish to opine. Now let's go to the mail. Johnny in Chicago. I am afraid and angry, says Johnny. Lots of talk about communism. Aren't the things they want unconstitutional? No. They have freedom to say whatever they want. I don't hear anyone talking about that. We talked about it many times, John. Okay? So I can only do what I can do. If you become a concierge member, you get transcript every show. John Pittner. Bill, I wanted to share my thoughts on the recent Do It Live with Dr. Oz. Found it outstanding, especially his insights to how many government programs are updated with technology. This information is critical. It's one of my favorites. It's posted on We'll Do It Live. Just go to BillO'Reilly.com, pop Dr. Oz. There he is. You'll enjoy it. James, I thought your interview with Dr. Oz would be boring, but I have to admit I was stunned on how interesting it was. Good. Mary Ann, St. Paul, Minnesota. I'm withholding her last name because I'm going to kind of scold Mary Ann here. Hey, Bill, a while back I asked you if Trump's going to mess with Medicare and Medicaid. Is he going to make cuts? You looked into the camera and said, who told you that? He's not going to make cuts in those programs. Well, can you hear me now? Loud and clear, Marianne. Doesn't make any cuts. Maybe you're talking about Minnesota, where you live, getting cut off because they will not investigate fraud. Same thing with California. Maybe that's what you're confusing. In a moment, something you might not know. Attention homeowners, scammers are using AI to steal from you. With forged paperwork and a signature, they can claim control of your property. 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
10: Now the O'Reilly Update brings you something you might not know. 63 years ago today, the nation's preeminent civil rights activist delivered one of the most revered speeches in American history. 5 years later, he was struck down by an assassin's bullet. Here is the story of Reverend Martin Luther King, Jr. King was born January 15, 1929, in Atlanta, Georgia. He began preaching at the age of 13. 2 years later, he was admitted to Morehouse College, a historically black university. King's activism began in 1955 with the Montgomery bus boycott. He became an overnight celebrity, but also a target. After barely surviving a knife attack in Harlem, New York, MLK continued his campaign for equality. On August 28, 1963, King appeared outside the Lincoln Memorial in Washington, D.C. There, he told a crowd of 250,000 that he had a dream.
15: I have a dream. My four little children will one day live in a nation where they will not be judged by the color of their
10: Immediately after that speech, King and other leaders met with President Kennedy at the White House. 2 days later, the FBI issued an internal memo stating, quote, Dr. King is now the most dangerous Negro in this nation from the standpoint of communism and national security, unquote. In April 1968, an escaped convict named James Earl Ray killed King as he stood on the balcony of a Memphis motel. The Reverend was just 39 years old. After his murder, the slain preacher became a global symbol of nonviolent resistance. 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
18: I'm Maria Bartiromo, and this is the Fox Business Report. Fed Chair Kevin Warsh's comments to the Jackson Hole Summit suggest he is concerned about sticky inflation. Warsh says cooling trends and recent reports are not enough to prove trends are heading in the right direction. And he says inflation has been above the Fed's 2% target for 65 months, more than 5 years. Though Warsh stopped short of saying the Fed will need to intervene, in other words, raise interest rates. Business activity in the Chicago area unexpectedly slowed this month. The Chicago Business Barometer declined to a reading of 47.1, down more than 10 points from July. And the University of Michigan's consumer sentiment late August reading improved from earlier in the month, but is still down from July. That's your Fox Business Report. I'm Ginny Cosolda. Invested in you.
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0: 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And yes, I told you so.
1: Two people involved in an extensive drug running operation in South Carolina are sentenced.
2: Back in 2021, three people were arrested in Greenville after $250,000 worth of methamphetamine was seized from two vehicles in a drug ring bust. This week, Tina Faust was sentenced to 15 years and Chris Bridwell to 10 for their roles in the operation. At that time, nearly 4 pounds of meth was recovered. The commander of the Greenville County Drug Enforcement Unit had said the arrest came after investigation centered on a drug corridor between Atlanta and Greenville, adding that Mexican cartels had set up a base of operation using the corridor. He called it the Cannonball Run of drug trafficking. Jessica Rosenthal, Fox News.
1: Just what Nepal does not need after catastrophic flooding. Heavy rain in the forecast.
3: Some of these are indicating anywhere from another 8 to 12 inches. It will be isolated in nature, but all of that has to funnel down into those same streams. I'm afraid flooding could be a big concern as folks continue to try to clean up here in the coming days.
1: Fox meteorologist Adam Klotz. The flooding along China's border with Nepal already blamed for more than 500 deaths, with hundreds more missing. The Ebola outbreak in eastern Congo spreads to two new health zones.
4: The death rate in those new zones is much higher than the overall rate of 48%, says Congo's Ministry of Health, blaming in part delayed response efforts. This in a province that shares borders with Rwanda to the southeast and Uganda to the northeast. The outbreak is spreading at an unprecedented speed, fueled by safety issues for healthcare workers trying to reach infected communities, infected people traveling throughout the country, and a health worker strike.
1: Fox's CJ Papa. The World Health Organization says the current outbreak in Congo is out of control and on track to surpass a record outbreak from a decade ago that killed more than 11,000 people. Stocks have been rising after the Fed chair's speech. Now they're turning mixed, though. The Dow's up 95, the S&P and the NASDAQ in the red. I'm Lisa Brady, Fox News.
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7: Here's your Friday forecast for the PD. It's going to be a warm August Friday. Highs are in the mid-80s with an elevated chance of afternoon and evening showers and thunderstorms. So if you're heading out anywhere to the Brews and Q's Festival tonight or Florence After 5, keep an eye on that radar.
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10: Hi, everyone. So glad you're with us all week long. And, of course, we're going to close out the week strong today. The president's going to be in Houston. Last night, he was with Ken Paxton, the attorney general, who wants to be the next senator from Texas. Trailing in just about every poll by just a few points, the president can make a difference there. And I'm sure he did. Meanwhile, he's going to visit Houston today to award the Artemis II crew the Congressional Space Medal of Honor. That's pretty cool. A little bit later, Fed Chairman Kevin Warsh will be delivering his key address, his keynote address at Jackson Hole. And this is why it's important. Basically, he's going to talk about what the big vision is in terms of

0: interest rates and everything the Fed's able to do and not able to do. But the first time he's going to put his print on that where the elite people go in Jackson Hole. So before we get to you, of course, in 10 minutes, we'll be able to take some calls. Let's get to the big three.
1: Number three.
2: He is saying the goal here is economic collapse. In other words, he's not saying the goal is leverage to make a deal with the Iranians. That is very different than the path we're on by the Secretary of the Treasury. And I applaud him and President Trump for stepping up here and pushing in this direction.
0: Pressure mounting in the wars, Ukraine and Iran. We bring you the latest from John Radcliffe's mysterious trip to Russia to Operation Economic Fury 2 and its impact on that country.
1: Number two.
3: Should we blame the government or blame society?
4: Or should we blame the images on TV?
0: Yes, I blame Canada. That's what Trump officials are doing, too, after the collapse of the trade deal, which is sure to affect key battleground states. Should Trump move in to save this or sever it for good? I'll give you my POV.
1: Number one.
5: Since some folks on the socialist side are obsessed with Israel and Jews and can't seem to stop talking about it, they should focus on condemning people like Hassan Piker.
0: I had a chance to talk to the Congressman Gottheimer, New Jersey Democrat, upset about Hassan Piker. Midterms not waiting for Labor Day's push as President swung through the South to save his Texas Senate seat. And Dems are trying to do the same in Michigan. But the Hassan Piker problem and the hate that he spews and DSA's rise, it might be too much to overcome. And that is true. And that's where we'll begin on the midterms. First off, President yesterday moving to Texas. I think it's good.

0: Telefrico, they call him, because he is a little freaky, and that's not a man that represents the value of Texas. So I'm going
1: to hold, and that would be big. I mean, it's hard to imagine Republicans holding the Senate if they lose Texas, because most likely that'll take other states like Iowa and mean it's heading in that direction. Why is Iowa in play? Because farmers are so strongly with the president, because between the tariffs and the trade deals and the strait with fertilizer, they've been kind of beat up. Now they're kind of open to an alternative to Joni Ernst, who picked the wrong year not to run again. I understand it. She wanted to be Secretary of Defense. It didn't happen. And now she just says, all right, I've seen enough. I'm out of here. But the big advantage that Republicans have is this legitimate, not trumped up. It is a legitimate hold that the DSA has on their people. On Hassan Piker, his push, they're afraid to alienate him, except for some Jewish Democrats like, Gottheimer, as I mentioned, and Moskowitz over in Florida. Speaker Johnson says this could be their golden ticket. Cut six.
2: We're in an all-out cataclysmic battle to save the republic, okay? You might have noticed the communists are coming for the country, okay? They're taking over the Democrat Party. I'm sad to tell you this is not our father's Democrat Party. It doesn't exist anymore. When I grew up in Louisiana, I scarcely knew a Republican. They were all Democrats, Blue Dog Democrats. But you know what? They love God and country and faith and family and the principles of the country. That party doesn't exist anymore, okay? The money, the energy, the excitement, the grassroots is on the side of the insurgent left in the Democrat Party, and they do not stand for anything that South Texas stands for.
1: There's no such thing as Blue Dog Democrats. There's one. It's Senator Fetterman. And have you seen Senator Fetterman's ratings? I know he's not up till, I think, next year, but he's got like 18% approval rating in Pennsylvania. You say, hey, battleground state, he kind of votes mostly with Democrats, but he's open to Republicans and he's a pro-Israel. 18%. It's something like 40% among Republicans. I mean, I don't even know if he can run again as a Democrat. But he's truly a Democrat. And that's an example to show you that it's not hyperbole that the speaker's spewing out. So what's the big deal with Hassan Piker? What the big deal is, he says some outrageous, crazy things regularly. He's on for hours every day. And this guy was born in Egypt. He saw a lot of the Middle East wars from the Middle East perspective. He comes over here and is vehemently anti-American, and he's so anti-Israel. And he never stops with his hate. Remember, he is buddies with Abdul El-Sayed. They're not just political buddies. They are friends. They work out together. They have pool parties together. They hang out with the same friends. And El-Sayed, after barely winning against Haley Stevens, said, campaigned with him the last few days. When asked, are you going to stay with Hassan Piker now that you're trying to beat Mike Rogers for the Senate seat? He's like, I don't know. You know, we'll see what happens. And Hassan Piker keeps coming out saying outrageous things. The last one was essentially, and I'll paraphrase, if you are Jewish and you continue to side with Israel, expect violence to come your direction, which is just despicable. Even Akeem Jeffries came out and ripped him for it. Abdul Sayed, though,

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1: Autopsy results appear to contradict earlier reports about a deadly shooting involving National Guard troops.
2: An autopsy by a medical examiner's office in Tennessee now says a man shot to death by National Guard troops working a federal anti-crime task force in Memphis earlier this year was shot in the back. Police reports concerning the killing of Tyron Johnson in July say he was shot in the chest while running towards the troops while holding a gun, but the autopsy concludes the bullet entered through the back, suggesting Johnson was retreating. A Tennessee state investigation is ongoing. Eben Brown, Fox News.
1: Artificial intelligence company Anthropic wins a round in its legal battle against the Pentagon after the government labeled the company a supply chain risk earlier this year. A federal judge says the Pentagon acted illegally by punishing the company for criticizing the department's views on AI use, but that legal fight could continue. Tea leaves from the Fed chair signaling a rate hike may be needed to help bring down stubborn inflation.
3: Fed Chair Kevin Warsh says inflation has cooled from its peak years ago, but that's not enough to prove trends are heading in the right direction. He says inflation has been above the Fed's 2% target for 65 months, which is more than 5 years.
4: Both Main Street and Wall Street have been remarkably resilient.
3: He did not suggest he's supporting raising interest rates now, but remains committed to the Fed's goal of 2% inflation.
4: It's the Fed's job to deliver stable prices. No excuses.
3: Warsh says the Fed must be confident that underlying inflation is moving to the objective clearly and at sufficient speed. Otherwise, he says we have work to do. Ginny Cosella, Fox News.
1: After earlier gains, stocks turning lower. The Dow's now down 30 points. The S&P and the NASDAQ also in the red. I'm Lisa Brady. This is Fox News.
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10: Here's your Friday forecast for the PD. It's going to be a warm August Friday. Highs are in the mid-80s with an elevated chance of afternoon and evening showers and thunderstorms. So if you're heading out anywhere to the Brews and Q's Festival tonight or Florence After 5, keep an eye on that radar.
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13: Hi, everyone. So glad you're there. Brian Kilmeade Show. Thanks so much for listening. We have a big show coming your way, big hour. In fact, we're going to be joined by, at the bottom of the hour, Rebecca Heinrichs. As you know, she does a fantastic job breaking down what's going on around the world. President of the United States stayed in Texas last night. He's going to be in Houston today. He's going to be honoring the Artemis II, giving the crew. They did such an incredible job going around the moon, further than anybody in history, setting up. And I think it's going to be Artemis IV that's going to be landing on the moon. And they just seem to be ahead of schedule. I think I might be doing something on One Nation next Sunday a night with Jared Isaacman, who is a self-made success story, also an astronaut who's now in control of NASA. And then Fed Chairman Kevin Warsh is speaking right now, and he's kind of setting the financial policy for the country and his vision for the nation. He is delivering the keynote address at Jackson Hole. His first is Fed Chair. Everybody's watching this. I know some of these, we're streaming it now on, I'm pretty sure we're streaming it now on Fox Digital. We'll keep your eye on that when he makes news, because when he does speak, it is news. So before we get to him, let's get to the big three.
14: Number three.
15: He is saying the goal here is economic collapse. In other words, he's not saying the goal is leverage to make a deal with the Iranians. That is very different.

0: and the path we're on by the Secretary of the Treasury. And I applaud him and President Trump for stepping up here and pushing in this direction.
1: Pressure mounting in wars, Ukraine and Iran. We're going to bring you the latest from John Radcliffe's mysterious trip to Russia to Operation Economic Fury.
2: Number two.
3: Should we blame the government or blame society?
4: Or should we blame the images on TV?
1: Yes, I blame Canada. That's what the Trump officials are doing after the collapse of the trade deal, which is sure to affect every key battleground state, especially Michigan and Maine. Should Trump move in to save or sever for good?
2: Number one.
5: Since some folks on the socialist side are obsessed with Israel and Jews and can't seem to stop talking about it, they should focus on condemning people like Hassan Piker.
1: Yes, as Josh Krautheimer, the Democrat, going after Democrats who won't condemn socialists and Hassan Piker. Midterms just waiting for Labor Day to push as president swings south to save Texas Senate seat. And Dems are trying to do the same in Michigan. But Hassan Piker stands in their way big time. So this clown is just a radical, pretty much raised in the Middle East, comes back, gets a Twitch show, has a few million followers, but many of which are in power now. Look at this guy, Chris Rabb. Chris Rabb over in Pennsylvania, big time socialist, likes Piker, says nice things about him. Same as this congresswoman nominee, Rabb's likely to win, and one, the other one in Colorado. You got three more over in New York. About 40 socialists have won. They like Piker. Every squad member, including AOC, has sat down on his podcast. He El Saeed and AOC together with Piker helped get him across the finish line over in Michigan. And that's what's given Republicans great hope, because they're hoping that people understand the dangers of people like him, his influence on the country, his anti-American stance, his anti-Semitic stance. And it's got a lot of Democrats saying, hey, stand up and condemn this guy, like Josh Krautheimer. Cut 13.
5: I would say pretty clearly, there should be no room. You should condemn Hassan Piker. You shouldn't go anywhere near him. You're only enabling his hate. And by the way, it's anti-American hatred, not just anti-Semitic hatred. And this is a guy you should go nowhere near. And I say the same thing to the Senate candidate in Michigan. You know, just be unequivocal about it. Why are you playing around and cutting your words and trying to find ways not to say what you should say, which is that you condemn Piker for what he has said and you want nothing to do with him?
1: So here's what Chris Rabb says. Remember I told you about in Pennsylvania? He said, this is what institutionalists are focused on. Their efforts are now disavowing Hassan Piker, not white Christian nationalists. Really? That's a problem? Not broligarchs. I never heard that term. Not the AI overlords. You mean the one that's fueling the entire industrial world? Maybe your 401k? Maybe keeping up with the rest of the world? Maybe finding a cure for cancer? But no, we hate AI and AI now. Nope, the guy encouraging young people to use their collective power for good. F that noise. Collective power for good? And what, fight Israel and shoot American Jews? That's what he said, you idiot. Milad Kiros, the congresswoman from Colorado. Billionaires are draining our resources to develop technology they want to replace us. Millions will lose Medicaid in the new year to pay for tax cuts for the rich. And we're spending billions on genocidal wars the voters oppose. But sure, let's keep talking about Hassan Piker. Hey, the guy's talking about anti-Americanism. This guy is your spiritual leader. That's what people wonder if your policy's for. And if you can't condemn him, we assume you're with him. And you could say that Medicaid needs to be, you could say Medicaid needs to be supported, I guess. It would be great if it was solvent. At the same time, say, why are you following this guy? Because you know you are. The guy's a socialist, anti-American, Fidel Castro-loving guy that worshiped the Soviet Union and wish we lost the Cold War. And yet he's your spiritual animal. Democrats need to hold him accountable. Instead, when he has more power than Chuck Schumer just says, don't worry about it, big tent. I think it's a huge problem. The anti-Semitism, more than anything else, is a huge problem. And I think in a lot of those areas, if we could settle the Canadian trade deal and we find a way, get that straight open, and then you have that convention in a couple of weeks, I think it's going to give the Republicans momentum, certainly money. I think they're going to be a lot more optimistic in the next few weeks than they are right now. Although I think it's very typical now where the other party out of power has some momentum going in. Here's Speaker Johnson in Laredo, Texas last night. Cut to.
6: And we have an extraordinary record to run on. We passed over 800 pieces of legislation, landmark stuff, to fix the mess that we inherited from the Biden-Harris years, okay? It was a disaster. Among the first things that we fixed, you know what the biggest issue, you know, the biggest issue in the 2024 election was? The wide open border and the chaos that it brought. Elections have consequences, my friends. We sealed and secured the border.
1: Yeah. It's so weird. You did it so quickly, so not many people are giving you credit for it. They're focusing on, they think is ICE being too aggressive or wear a mask or what happened in Minneapolis. All they're doing is picking up tens of thousands of people, getting criminals off the street. Don't you think that's related to what we're seeing now is record low in terms of crime? You're stopping chasing, going after those illegal criminals. They picked up 1,400 last month, 400 which had records. The other, many of, most of which, the others had charges. Pending charges. So let's talk about the Canada trade deal. Why does it matter? I'm talking about autos, talking about farming, talking about iron, talking about liquor, talking about a lot of goods between the two countries. There's an imbalance. The president wanted to straighten it out. Possible? Yes. I hope they can retrieve it. I still want to find out what happened, how the deal fell apart. Some people think Howard Lutnick got involved and Jameson Greer got pushed back. Howard Lutnick was pushing back on that notion, cut 18, many of which were talking about what he was saying in terms of we wanted. They said, we don't want, Canada said, we don't want the Americans influencing who we do trade deals with. Well, when it comes to China, absolutely. And when it comes to Quebec, the French-speaking province, which is barely part of Canada, they would, did want to get access to the, some streaming in English, but there were some inquiries, but I didn't think it was a deal breaker. Howard Lutnick was asked about that, cut 18.
7: If you think I ever said the words French, do I care about how the Quebecois speak? I mean, what could matter less to America? We don't care. So the fact is, we never brought those words up. This is manufactured, and that's why the president put out a truth saying it was a complete lie, right? It was manufactured. So there's the sovereignty party trying to run, and they're in the lead in Quebec. And so this was Mark Carney manufacturing something that would try to keep them from winning.
1: And the sovereignty, the way I understand it, is they're looking to break off. They are really a loose confederation. They are about to go into a recession. Unemployment's extremely high. They got no military. And now they're using the president's, what they say is an attack, to bring their country together. Not smart. I mean, it's smart, but in the big picture, you want your number one trading partner to be the one on your border, don't you? Cut 19.
7: The words medium and heavy duty trucks were raised in these trade negotiations at Friday at 4 o'clock. Never. Like I just said, I met with LeBlanc 10 times. I spoke to Carney twice. These were not raised. These were not part of it. This is a different thing. This is medium and heavy trucks. This isn't what you and I drive. This is like an F-450. You go, what's an, I know what an F-150 Ford is. What's an F-450? Oh, it has two wheels on the back. And you're like, well, who sees those? Like, what is that? That's a construction product. That's a different, it's a whole different category. It was never raised.
1: Yeah, it was the Ontario manufacturing, you understand it. It was trucks, it was SUVs. They didn't want to lose all their manufacturing. I think that's safe to say. We weren't there. I just want to solve the problem. This seems to be solvable. Just want to bring in Mike Waltz. Mike Waltz said this last night with Laura Ingraham. You know, he's always a voice of reason. You would think the UN ambassador would know, but he does know because he's got connections all around the globe. And he was talking about why this deal didn't get done and what some of the holdup was. Here's how he understands it. Cut 21.
8: What we said, what the team said was, look, if we're going to give you very favorable tariff status, we're going to give you the best deal of any other country that we trade with in the world. You can't then let China take advantage, what they call transshipment, and start dumping their goods into Canada just to dump their goods in the United States. And we're right back where we've been for many, many administration. So you've got to raise, you Canada, your tariffs on China, like, importantly, like Mexico has done.
1: Yeah, and believe it or not, things are going smooth with Mexico. That'll be good for the president to go pull that off and then say, what's the problem with Canada? I mean, Canada's about to get in bed, they say, with India and China. All right. So a struggling economy is looking to do that type of transportation, that type of shipping, open up these new lanes. I would say this. You're not going to get away with spending 1% on your military while we're spending $1.5 trillion. While at the same time you break trade off, you think we're just going to watch your back militarily? Can't have it both ways. 1-866-408-7669. When we come back, I'll be able to take some of your calls. And then bottom of the hour, I'm going to get a sense of what's going on around the world. Rebecca Heinrichs, senior fellow with the Hudson Institute. 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
1: All right, welcome back, everybody. Bottom of the hour, we're going to talk international, what's going on around the world. And look, by the way, what happened in Nepal looks actually like a horror movie. But you guys, I'm sure, have seen that. You just see this mud overwhelm this whole city. It reminded me what Pompeii looked like when the lava fled that city. And I guess people just get entombed. Probably one of the worst ways to die, period. You basically suffocate to death. We've lost about 90 Americans. So one thing, Jimmy Kimmel doesn't like to work summers, so he gets a substitute hosts, whether it's Rosie O'Donnell on down. He had Jelly Roll come on. Now, this caused unbelievable controversy because Jelly Roll, you see him at the UFC fights, he's shaking Trump's hand. You know, he's a guy in country music, usually likes a Republican. The president's known as a blue-collar guy. This guy must have had Jimmy Kimmel writing his whole monologue, because which is so anti-Trump. He actually called him a fat slob. Listen to his impersonation.
2: No, right. No, you have to guess who's impersonating Trump. It is not Jelly Roll.
1: It is not Jelly Roll.
2: That. It's not Jelly Roll. It is someone else who is famous doing this in Trump impression. We'll see if you can guess.
1: Okay.
3: There's a lot of great people out there. She's a great one. Look at her. She's so pretty.
2: How?
3: She's so amazing.
2: Can you guess that Trump impression? It was pretty good, right?
1: That was good. Who could it be? I don't know.
3: There's a lot of great people out there. She's a great one. Look at her. She's so pretty.
2: How?
3: She's so amazing.
2: You want to know who it is?
1: Yeah.
4: Jamie Foxx! You know when she's singing, it's real. Jamie Foxx!
1: That was Jamie Foxx?
4: She was...
2: Yeah, there was Jamie Foxx doing Trump, and then there he was impersonating Oprah. But wasn't his Trump impressions pretty darn good?
1: Yeah, that was good. That was pretty impressive.
2: Let me guess, he wasn't in your top three of people.
1: I know. It seems like everyone does Trump these days. I was shocked. Do you see some of the blowback that Jelly Roll is getting?
2: No, I've seen some of that. There was also, I saw one clip that was actually somewhat entertaining from Jelly Roll's monologue. He said he was watching Jeopardy, and I would have grabbed this had I known. It was a clue, and it was like, who is this person? I think whatever the clue was, and basically the three contestants on Jeopardy had no idea who he was. So he was like, that was humbling.
1: Wow. That is kind of crazy. The other thing would be, I'm just amazed too. Although Charles Barkley was talking about the president. Did you see that? He said, well, you know,
2: that.
1: I don't really get political, but he says the president should do what he did and take the fat shot and lose weight.
2: I feel like I heard something about that somewhere. That would be interesting if he did it, right? But Trump doesn't like to take
1: anything.
2: Too many things. Yes.
1: Yeah. So, I mean, would you be surprised? And then he was saying that some of his friends have taken it and have not lost weight. I guess we'll see about that. This weekend, I'm going to have on One Nation, Mark Wayne Mullen. So Mark Wayne Mullen, since head of the DHS, is making some major moves. So he's got, number one, he bought these gloves. People think this is controversial. I don't. ICE Award is getting $16.7 million worth of gloves. They're gloves. They're electric. So now that these guys, when you put your hands on them, they keep running, they try to go. Now when you grab them, you know, these targets, people here illegally came across our border against the law. There's 6,000 pairs of gloves now. They're going to be delivered to our guys and women out in the field to help them control detainees and protesters. People say they have a problem with that. But what's between that and tasers?
2: I'm not quite sure, actually. I haven't done a ton of research into it, but I would agree with you. Is it just that the gloves are there and easier to do? Is the electric shock different than a tase? I'm not sure.
1: Yeah, I think it's also convenient. You have these things on this way you don't have to grab something out of your pocket. Also, over in Virginia, they got a huge illegal immigrant problem, made worse by a governor that will not allow people, like local police, to cooperate with ICE. But they picked up three undocumented immigrants yesterday. They're arrested in Virginia child exploitation ring. They were released on bond for some crazy reason. The arrest followed a major undercover operation targeting individuals suspected or engaged in sexual activity with minors. So they went and grabbed them, and then they get out on bond, which is absolutely insane. I don't know what the people of Virginia were thinking electing this governor. The defendants now face criminal charges related to attempted child exploitation. ICE are expected to review the defendant's status while the cases proceed. So we'll see what happens there. There's also been a huge amount of arrests over in Massachusetts, which has been huge. And then you got Mayor Mamdani. This clown put this on X yesterday. I'm deeply saddened by the death of a New York City prisoner who is in custody in a jail at Rikers Island. My thoughts are with him and his family, and who are the loved ones and the loved ones. We do not know the cause of death, but we do know that too many New Yorkers have died at Rikers. Now, this guy wants to close Rikers Island. So you think to yourself, who's he talking about? Somebody caught for him embezzling some nonviolent crime and they died? No, this guy's name is Clarence Woodward. He's an inmate at Rikers Island. He was charged in connection with an alleged unprovoked meat cleaver attack and the killing of a guy back 2 years ago. Prior to that, he had 27 prior arrests. Now, he had some reason he died in prison. Okay, that's what you do. You salute Clarence Woodward, who cleaved somebody to death?

0: Today's Ken Minute is brought to you by Pepsi Cola of Florence, proudly serving the PD for over 90 years. Here's what you missed this morning.
1: Are all the new data centers that we need to be built in the next 5 years simply for AI, or is Netflix in need of more? Is Amazon in need of more? Is Apple in need of more? Is Meta in need of more? Is TikTok? Is Meta the parent company of TikTok?
2: No.
1: No? Who did? I mean, didn't Trump force somebody to, or the Chinese still owning TikTok?
2: I don't know. Haven't
1: heard
2: lately.
1: That's where all the propaganda is coming from. Those Chinese. The Russians did it to us on energy. The Chinese are trying to do it.
2: That's one theory.
1: Well, I mean, that's not a crazy theory. It's high stakes. The AI technology battle is obviously between, for the most part, America and China.
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0: The talk show that's getting you talking. You're with Brian Kilmeade.
1: Look, I think the president's kind of backed away from kinetic strikes and he's going towards the economic side of the house. And he's right. I mean, he is the president of the United States and he gets to make that call. When you look at what's happening inside Iran right now with the economics alone, it's really hard on the people. You know, one data point, you know, right now $1 equates to 2 million rial. That's incredible. You can't even think like that. And when you look at the inflation rate, which is 90%, so the economics pressure on them will be high, and that's going to get the people upset, and maybe they'll take action.
2: And that, of course, is General Kellogg. Rebecca Heinrich joins us now, senior fellow at the Hudson Institute. You doing outnumbered in a few hours, a couple hours?
3: Sooner than that, yeah. I guess two hours.
2: So he's talking about the president's basically saying, we're not really going to hit him hard right now. Well, we hit him in response. For the most part, we're going to let these massive sanctions take hold. What has to happen for you to be convinced that these sanctions are going to make a difference?
3: I'd like to see the United States go after the greatest perpetrators that are bankrolling the Iranians, which are the Chinese and the Russians. If the United States starts to go after, no kidding, the Russians and the Chinese, that means that we are serious about cutting off any of these economic resources that are going to the IRGC.
2: And right now, if we don't, it's going to show a weakness, which shows it's only going to get worse.
3: That's right. Well, I mean, remember, look, the United States under President Trump has taken on the Iranians, which is a proxy state essentially for both of those two countries. And if we don't actually turn the screws on the Iranians and get the job done, it's going to convey and communicate that we're not going to be tough on these much more powerful countries. So I think it's clearly important that the United States do whatever is necessary to choke out the resources going to the IRGC.
2: So I'm looking at these long gas lines. How significant is that we're seeing in Iran?
3: Very significant. And I heard that quote from General Kellogg, which is great. I mean, look, like the United States has no problem with the Iranian people. The greatest perpetrator of oppression against the Iranian people is the IRGC. So we stand with the Iranian people. So we need to have some pretty clear, strong strategic communications that communicates that message. But remember, every time the IRGC gets squeezed and we see the economy crushed like this, that's when you start seeing people pour into the streets again to try to push back on the regime.
2: Right. So the one thing that we probably could have done more damage to the besieged and others, that would have certainly helped.
3: Oh, yeah. I mean, if you remember at the beginning of the war, we had these incredible reports that there were Iranian people communicating with the Israelis to let the Israelis know where the besieged militants were operating so that the Israelis had even more accurate targeting data directly from the Iranian people to take out the besieged. The besieged works for the IRGC, and they are the ones responsible for repressing the Iranian people.
2: Right. So they're still around. They survived for now. We don't know how much damage has been done. But we see that the Qataris were there yesterday, and we know they're dealing with Oman for the last week. And then they made an announcement on Wednesday that we have decided to open up the Strait Oman side and charge tolls, which is a non-starter with us, which means no blockades moved. Do you think the Qataris going over there would have a message that the Americans aren't going to budge on this, that we got to find some way to get the Strait open?
3: I mean, that's the message they should be conveying.
2: What do you think they are?
3: I mean, I think that the Qataris play all sides. I mean, that's the role that they play in the Middle East. They play the sides of our adversaries. They play our side when they think it's in their interest to do so. And so I would not trust the Qataris to go over there and share a message that's in the U.S. interests.
2: Cooper took a tour of all these Gulf states, and he says there's only one that needed some additional interceptors. He says in terms of THAAD batteries and Patriots, they might have more than us. That they are well defensed right now. What are you hearing, Rebecca?
3: So that I think that's true. So a lot of these Gulf states, they want the United States to provide their protection, but then they don't want to bring out their own capabilities to provide protection whenever it's necessary. It's not always true, but I think that's what we're seeing now is they're kind of husbanding some of these resources. But Admiral Cooper's a really, really smart, capable guy. He can go around, take an inventory, who needs what, get those things in the right places to mitigate the effects of the already expended missile defense interceptors that we've seen so far. And we can do that in order to complete this mission.
2: Yeah, here is Admiral Cooper, cut 25.
4: CENTCOM forces have demonstrated time and time again that we are laser focused on this mission. We remain vigilant, lethal, and resolved. We've asked them to stay ready, and that's exactly what they are doing. I just could not be prouder of their efforts, and I know that the American people share that same pride.
2: because our guys are in the region ready to go at a moment's notice and also know they're going to be targeted. They could be targeted.
3: That's right. But they're not even just sitting there, Brian. I thought that this video that Admiral Cooper just sent out was amazing. Every American should watch it because he detailed some of what our forces have been actively doing. I mean, we've had Navy SEALs going in the strait and deactivating some of the sea mines, clearing the strait. So it's not like they're sitting there twiddling their thumbs. They're very actively working to keep that strait open and to make sure that we can shepherd ships through that Oman corridor.
2: You think they could do a better job communicating this?
3: Oh, yeah. I mean, every time Admiral Cooper speaks, I'm like, man, we need more Cooper because he's great. I mean, he communicates what our troops are doing. He instills the confidence that we need, that President Trump understands the military dimension of this, that the United States is not going to get through the strait or keep the strait open through fundamentally negotiating with the Iranians at this point at all. The Iranians are not willing to negotiate. The only effective means that we've seen so far is the blockade and military strikes. Both of those things are because of Admiral Cooper and the mission that he's undertaking there.
2: So, yeah, I mean, would you project that we'll be talking to the Iranians at some time in the next few weeks, or do you think that we're going to hold like this to the midterms?
3: I think we're going to hold like this to the midterms. I don't think that there's any room for talks. I mean, talks are totally pointless. Anytime somebody mentions that talks are ongoing, President Trump comes out and says, we're not talking to them. The Iranians want to talk to us. We don't want to talk to them. So I think the president's patience has run out for that. He understands it's not fruitful. Not only is it neutral, it's not neutral, it's a waste of time. All of our diplomacy should be working towards our Gulf states and our European partners.
2: Yeah, I agree. So I agree too. Also, they just got to get some steel in their spine. Some of this stuff, they're just not used to being under fire. Let's talk about Ukraine if we can. What do you think John Ratcliffe was up to in that 72-hour jaunt, 6 hours on the ground in Russia?
3: I think it's probably a couple of things. People are debating about what one thing is it about, and I think it's probably a menu of things. I think one, we do have some intelligence that the Russians are probably going to try to do something more provocative against a NATO nation to try to split the alliance to show that the NATO alliance isn't willing to actually push back on Russian aggression. So I think getting that message from Ratcliffe would be really powerful directly to the Russians. And I think also, I hope, kind of where we started our conversation, Brian, I hope he's saying, look, President Trump is serious about secondary sanctions with the Iranians. And we know that you all are trying to help the Iranians evade sanctions, and we're not going to put up with it. You better stop.
2: And you got to also stop with the shoulder-fired missiles, as well as the intelligence on our bases. We know exactly how the coordinates that you're giving them.
3: Oh,
2: the satellites that you have.
3: I mean, anytime the Iranians.
2: No, I'm talking about Russia providing that information.
3: Exactly. No, I mean, there's a connection there, and it does not help our side to pretend like the connection's not there. So look, I mean, it's pretty important whenever you have the head of the CIA. Ratcliffe is a really, really capable guy going there and conveying a message.
2: So the other thing I heard is Vladimir, he wanted to let the Russians know that you're not doing well. I don't know what you're telling Vladimir Putin, but let me tell you what we know. This is not going well for you. How do we land this plane? Let's find a way you save face and we end this. So he wanted to let his counterpart know that. Why would it be in our interest if that was a message to say that?
3: Well, I mean, I think that what President Trump, and we've talked about how I was just in Ukraine in May, and one of the things that occurred to me while I was there is, oh my goodness, like the Ukrainians are doing so well right now, that if the United States can actually shift to more clearly back Ukraine, show a leadership role very clearly in solidarity with NATO. Because I believe every time Ukraine does really well, this is when the Russians start acting up. They start increasing their rhetoric, threatening NATO. And so I think if Ratcliffe wants to say, look, we know you, Russia, your economy is just toast right now. It's not doing well. I mean, the average life expectancy of a Russian soldier when he goes to the front line is like 30 minutes because the Ukrainian drones are so lethal. Now is the time for you to finally end this thing. You're not getting the right communication, the right information about how well the Russians are doing. You guys are doing badly. And I think that, of course, for our interests, it's because President Trump wants the Russians to make a deal.
2: So Moscow accused Ukraine of recently using the Storm Shadow, and that is a British long-range rocket. And now they say the British government better not do that anymore, or else the Russians say they're going to attack the British.
3: Right.
2: Really?
3: I mean, no, look, this is what the Russians did during the Biden administration, which drove me crazy, Brian. Every time either the Brits, talked about, or there was reporting that they were going to share storm shadow, then the Russians threatened to attack the Brits. When Biden was even discussing giving HIMARS or longer range weapon system to the Ukrainians, then the Russians would threaten the United States. And so this is what the Russians do to try to scare European and the United States, try to scare us from providing what Ukraine needs. And then the rhetoric increases against these countries. And so the answer is to counter deter the Russians. It's not to capitulate to the Russians.
2: So they're also worried about them using a tactical nuclear weapon in theater. Would that even be possible without it being blowing back on them?
3: Well, so I think that the chances of that are very low. So people shouldn't be very alarmed by that. But I think that the Russians, I don't think that we should write it off as a bluff. I think that the Russians threaten this, and the Russians would consider doing this as a political message, again, to scare the West to back down, not to escalate or risk further potential, you know, follow-on uses of nuclear weapons. It would not serve a great battlefield use on because, of course, it would blow back onto the Russians themselves. But we've seen time and again, the Russians do not value Russian life the way the United States or the Ukrainians value Ukrainian and American life. This is a meat grinder that they're throwing Russians into, and it's a war of aggression. They did this themselves. And so I think that we should take it seriously, but we should not let it paralyze us with fear.
2: Right. Mike Pence brought up something on Monday with us, or Tuesday. He said that he was just in talking to South Koreans. They have a lot of Patriots. They have a lot of interceptors. Right now, they're not using them. So if you want to get back in Trump's good graces, would that be something that they would do, knowing that North Korea is giving 50,000 troops and a regular supply of ballistic missiles?
3: So this is a really interesting point. So I'd have to see kind of what the South Koreans need. I also think it's important for South Korea to be really strong because they have to deter the North Koreans. But look, if they have some munitions or some defensive interceptors that they're not using and they actually don't need them right now, obviously that would be a good use of them to go to Ukraine. There is an axis that has developed. It's China, Russia, North Korea, Iran, and democracies that are allies with the United States should work together to make sure that we are helping the countries that are currently under siege. And so I think that that should be an obvious thing that we should consider.
2: Yeah, I mean, no doubt about it. I think if Japan starts bulking up, which they are, Germany says they've gotten the wake-up call, but places like Canada just don't do it. French and Britain don't seem capable of building up their militaries.
3: Well, it's all about political leadership. They're able to do it. It's just all about political leadership and having the political will to do it. We've seen great improvements. You mentioned Germany. I mean, Germany is actually very, very impressive in rearming. The French are to a degree. They're getting serious. There's a long-range strike system that the French want to get to Ukraine to and share the technology with them. So I wouldn't write off the French. But the Brits, I'm most worried about the Brits, the Canadians, but I don't have super high hopes for Canada. But the Brits, we really need the Brits to pull through. And there is some indication that their defense budget looks serious, but they got to follow through.
2: So it's pretty understood. I guess it's understood that Hezbollah and Hamas is really not getting supplied by Iran right now. How do you think that plays into whether we have a situation where Hamas actually disarms?
3: So I do not have any confidence that Hamas is going to disarm. I mean, the way that you disarm Hamas is by eliminating Hamas. This is a terrorist group that is not open to reason and even making any kind of cost-benefit analysis for themselves. But it's a really important point that as the IRGC is choked out of resources, one of the first things that you start to notice is that their proxy states start to run out of cash, start to run out of munitions. And so that's a really, really good indicator.
2: All right. What are you going to be talking about on Outnumbered? Do you know?
3: I don't know. Better look at my list.
2: Are you ready?
3: Yeah, I'm ready.
2: Okay, good. Rebecca, thanks so much. I appreciate it. Great getting your insight on what's going on around the world. We come back, we'll wrap up the hour. You're listening to the Brian Kilmeade Show.
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10: There was a story in the Washington Post this weekend talking about all these doctors weighing in because he's overweight. Why wouldn't he take advantage of this?
11: I tell people, I'm not a fan of the president, but I don't talk bad about him because he's the president of the United States. I respect the office.
10: So do I.
11: But he should be at the lead of the forefront trying to get healthy. First of all, he's 80 or close to it. And anybody out there struggling with their weight should get on these drugs. These drugs are a godsend. But, yeah, for him to be overweight as he gets older, it's a bad look.
12: So that is Charles Barkley talking with Michael Smirkanish on his radio show, where he's saying he's on this, I don't know which one he is. He says the row thing. He doesn't do the shot. He says row.
13: I'm not sure. Is it one of the pills?
12: It's part of it, yeah. And so is Shaq on it. Shaq okay. says, and like there's multiple things. He said Serena, him and Serena kind of leading the charge. But he was just saying that the president should do it. But here's the president's already defying the odds. I have no idea how he has fast food. He does not work out at all. He takes a cart when he goes to golf, but he's always active, going 100 miles an hour, sleeping 4 hours a night. I mean, he's already hit 80. I mean, that's already above. I think most men die at 74, whatever.
13: And I'll say
12: this guy's going to go into his 90s.
13: And the other thing to consider, like when you get older, like the most dangerous thing is when you get super frail. Not that I think Trump is going to get frail, but I mean, there's like a happy medium. You don't want to lose all this weight because you need
12: because you have to get, you
13: have
12: lose
13: to lift.
12: Muscle.
13: Yeah, if you're on the GLP-1s, you have to lift. Otherwise, you're hurt doing more harm than good.
12: Yeah, so that's the whole thing. Do you think he's going to go work out?
13: I don't see him in the gym necessarily.
12: That's what I heard. People, I always say to him, do you think he'll go just hop on a treadmill and just walk a little? People laugh. They say, no, he has almost an aversion to it.
13: I mean, try to get a senior citizen, never mind the president, to do something new. Like, they're set in their ways. They're content in doing what they're doing and how they're living. It's rare to get them to, like, change their routine if they don't want to.
12: Yeah. I mean, the one thing we've always had, we've always used to see, you know, Bill Clinton jogging, George Bush biking all the time. You saw Jimmy Carter, obviously, running all the time.
13: Don't forget about President Biden biking. That went well.
12: That went really well. He didn't know how to brake. That's the other thing. Evidently, he says, he claims that part of the reason that he was having problems is he broke that crazy dog that he had broke his foot. Playing with him, that's what he said screwed him up.
13: And why he fell off the bike.
12: Right.
13: I mean.
12: And whatever. But I would say that he did. Yeah, he had low body fat. I would say that. Ronald Reagan, there was always shots of him working out. Reagan looked pretty fit. What you want to do is you want to be fit just because you want to be at your optimum at all times. But the other thing, if you radically change your lifestyle, that could be crazy too when you get older.
13: Exactly. Your body's used to some 80 years of working in one way. It's working pretty well. You don't want to dramatically change something, especially in this high-pressure job. I mean, just why throw in another factor?
12: Well, he's not going to do it anyway. The only thing that I recommend to him, if he's listening to the show, because I know he's a fan of the radio show, is when you do, if you're going to sleep 4 hours a night, you cannot sit when you do your press conferences.
13: And how do you know that so well, Brian?
12: Because I am sleeping 4 hours a night. And I know nobody thinks that age is a problem that I know of. So I would be nodding off. Everybody nods off if you have very little sleep. And that's what the president gets himself in trouble, and people think it's his age. It's the fact he doesn't sleep. That's the problem. But if you stand up, you can't do that. Usually, it's very hard to fall asleep on your feet. But it's not impossible. Don't forget, go to BrianKilmeade.com. Find out how to see me on stage on my show, Uniting the States.
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16: The jury is still out on Lisa Brady. Fox News, on the first full day of deliberations at the murder trial of Lindsay Clancy, the Massachusetts woman charged with killing her three young children.
17: Both sides concede Clancy was suffering from severe mental illness. The central question for this jury is whether she understood the killings were wrong and could control her actions. Now, if the jury decides Clancy is criminally responsible, they must choose between first-degree murder, second-degree, or manslaughter for each child.
16: Fox's Brian Yenis outside the courthouse in Plymouth. President Trump loses his latest effort to move a New York criminal case into federal court. His lawyers trying again after a U.S. Supreme Court ruling on presidential immunity. The then former president was convicted in 2024 of falsifying business records over payments to Stormy Daniels. The defense has been trying to get the conviction overturned ever since. In today's ruling, a federal judge finds the reasons for renewing the effort to move the case to federal court were neither new nor legally sufficient. The president just awarding the Congressional Space Medal of Honor to the Artemis II crew after their record flight around the dark side of the moon.
18: Four intrepid space heroes whose sense of daring and adventure led them further from Earth than anyone has ever traveled before. Incredible.
16: Paying tribute at the Johnson Space Center in Houston and renewing a pledge to return to the moon before the end of his second term.
18: So to every astronaut here today, I want to make this promise to you. Our nation will conquer, and we will conquer indeed, this vast frontier that we have before us.
16: The president also signing an executive order to begin creating a new military space academy to help train service members, engineers, and civilian operators for U.S. Space Force and the growing commercial space industry. 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

0: charges, including felony counts for burglary and kidnapping while armed with a deadly weapon. Jeff Manasso, Fox News.
1: The now former bus driver accused of causing a deadly chain reaction crash in Virginia goes back to court. Jin Sheng Dong facing 5 counts of involuntary manslaughter, 1 count of reckless driving for a crash that happened in late May near Quantico. His attorney has insisted it was an accident. Video shows witness and witnesses testifying as well. The bus failed to slow down in a work zone. A nationwide outbreak of parasite infections linked to lettuce is now tied to more states.
2: The U.S. Food and Drug Administration now says cyclospora cases linked to tainted iceberg lettuce are now also found in Georgia, Texas, and Tennessee, bringing the total number of affected states to 20. Nearly 11,500 cases have been reported so far. Both the FDA and the Centers for Disease Control say the parasite-infected lettuce is sourced from a farm in Mexico operated by Taylor Farms, a U.S. produce supplier, but it is confident that all affected batches have been recalled and no more tainted lettuce is on the market. Eben Brown, Fox News.
1: Stocks are lower right now. The Dow's down about 4 points. The S&P down 16. The Nasdaq, the biggest loser, dropping more than 100 points, even as oil prices slip. But for now, U.S. crude still over $83 a barrel. I'm Lisa Brady, Fox News.
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5: Here's your Friday forecast for the PD. It's going to be a warm August Friday. Highs are in the mid-80s with an elevated chance of afternoon and evening showers and thunderstorms. So if you're heading out anywhere to the Brews and Q's Festival tonight or Florence after 5, keep an eye on that radar.
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8: Hi, everyone. So glad you're there. We're at 48th and 6th in Midtown Manhattan. Don't try to follow us. After all, you had to go through security. Not that I wouldn't want to see you, but we're in Midtown Manhattan, but heard around the country, around the world. This hour, I'm going to talk to Dr. Todd Rose, co-founder and CEO of think tank Populous. We're going to get his take on what's going on right now with these crazy cases we're all witnessing. Also, we got Shannon Bream and Trey Gowdy together. Shannon, have you ever met Trey Gowdy?
9: In person, yes. And we trade hair tips and some legal stuff. I mean, we're both crusty old legal lawyer types, but it's really more about the hair when Trey and I get together.
8: Really? Yeah. I did not. I always thought that you were more a substantive person.
9: I'm not. You should know better than that. I'm much more about, like, what's the latest mousse? What's the latest styling technique?
8: They're still working on mousse, right?
9: Yeah. I mean, that's giving me my 1980s giveaway.
8: Yes.
9: Yeah, I'm all about the mousse.
8: So, Trey Gowdy, welcome.
10: Brian, how are you? Thank you for letting me be paired with one of the smarter, kinder people in the world.
9: Yeah.
8: Right. I mean, this should be, it's going to be very hard to turn this into an insult Don Rickles-like segment, right? Because have you guys ever said anything bad about anybody?
9: I agree to a roast, but as long as I'm not the subject of the roast. Trey and I, we could team up on Brian.
10: I don't know. That. He's so nice. It's hard.
9: He is, and he's very hardworking.
10: Incredible. You know what else he does?
9: What?
10: There are times when he knows I'm not feeling great, and he, even though he works all the time, he says, if you need me to cover your 9 o'clock show, I will.
9: My goodness.
10: Which
9: he's so generous of spirit. I know. I mean, he offers to let me walk his dogs. That's what he offers me.
8: But
9: would like that.
8: The Sound of Regret is now out. Do you know that?
9: I do. I've got my copy. I'm so excited.
8: Whoa. This week. It came out this week or last week?
10: Tuesday, yes, sir.
8: Yeah, on Tuesday.
9: Did you get a preview copy, Brian, or are you not in
8: I got Trey Gowdy personally previewed it for me.
9: Okay, well.
8: So, I want to get this framed out with another lawyer here.

0: is taken from, your story is taken from the courtroom, right?
1: Yes,
0: like
1: sir.
0: From your years of experience.
1: Yes,
0: but
1: sir.
0: It also talks about regret. So when there are witnesses that come forward and they aren't protected,
1: right? Mm.
0: And then they lose their lives.
1: Yes.
0: And then you have to live with that. That's the premise this is built on, right?
1: And the conversation with the mom who trusted you.
0: Right.
2: Ooh.
1: Yes. That's what regret sounds like, if you're wondering.
0: Right.
1: It's what your heart is telling you as you ask a young man to trust you and his mom, and you let him down.
0: Mm. And that you put that, you thought it would be, you put that into a story because it's obviously intriguing, but it's got to be painful.
1: It is painful. I mean, to her everlasting credit, Sylvine Samuel, she's no longer with us, but Sylvine never blamed me for it. She viewed it as me giving her son a chance to avoid 2 decades in prison, which I did. But I blame myself, despite her forgiveness.
0: Mm-hmm.
1: I want folks to see, we give these young men, look, I'm not minimizing what they do. Selling drugs is wrong, but it doesn't carry a death sentence. And when I lay out for you, you can spend 2 decades in a federal prison, or you can put on this wire and go buy off of somebody in your drug organization. That is a tough choice.
0: Mm-hmm. Mm-hmm. And they decided to put the wire on.
1: Some say, I've had plenty of them say, I can sleep for 20 years. I'm not helping you. I'm not going to be a snitch. I'm not going to be a rat. And then I've had some. But, you know, the real conversation is how you talk them into it. And I remember exactly what I said to Ricky. I said, you have a really cute girlfriend. I doubt she's going to wait on you.
2: Oh.
0: What do you think about that?
2: The Sharon? Girlfriend angle.
1: Yes.
2: I mean, I love Trey's writing because it is informed by his real life experience. I never practiced criminal law or in that space. And so it's fascinating. And there's so many ethical dilemmas
1: yes.
2: that you really have to do to wade through to be a successful prosecutor.
1: There, I don't like moral ambiguity in my real life, mm-hmm. but I like that things are not as easy as they appear to be. I have a cop character in this book named Bones who colors outside the lines. Is that okay to get the right result? Or are you supposed to be like the prosecutor who's a rule follower no matter what, even if it leads you not where you want to go? Mm-hmm. So I like moral ambiguity because life is complicated.
0: Right.
2: Mm-hmm.
0: Well,
2: sure is.
0: If it's complicated for you guys, can you imagine the rest of the world?
2: Imagine being Brian Kilmeade walking through this confusing, crazy world.
0: That is very, that's probably. So, like, for example, you talk about complicated. This Clancy case, you talk about complicated. I mean, you see it right now. People say, well, you guys don't understand postpartum depression. Well, what about killing 3 kids, her own kids? And now we'll wait as the jury deliberates. And we see the fact that the husband went out for errands. He's moved on. She sits there in the courtroom paralyzed because she tried to take her own life, slitting her wrist and jumping out a window. So she does that. At the same time, you say, well, you don't know what it's like. What woman who was displaying great ability as a mom would ever do that if she was in clear thought? So there's nothing cut and dry about this, Trey. Mm.
1: That is what you have to overcome as a prosecutor, is the presumption is something must be wrong. Normal, quote, normal people, which is not a psychiatric term, but
0: right.
1: normal people don't do this. To me, it's somewhere between Susan Smith and Andrea Yates. So Andrea Yates was adjudicated not guilty because she was so mentally ill. Susan Smith took 7 minutes to watch those 2 boys drown in Union, and she watched the car submerge.
2: Mm.
1: She wasn't insane.
2: Mm-mm.
1: She wanted no children. She wanted a new boyfriend. So normal people cannot relate to harming a child. So our instinct is something must be wrong with you. So the prosecutor's job is to say, well, that doesn't let you off the hook. Just because something, quote, may be wrong with you, that same voice that told her to strangle her kids was also smart enough to say, invoke your Miranda rights. Mm-hmm. So it was a pretty smart voice she was listening to. Go ask for your lawyer.
0: So I'd be very mm-hmm. curious. Would you, Shannon, would you ever, and Trey, would you ever put her on stand?
2: I wouldn't. I would not. As a lawyer, that's the last thing I would do. I think the minute she's open to direct and cross-examination, I think it opens a world of trouble for her defense. I wouldn't do it.
1: It's so hard for defense attorneys because I used to say, what do you call defendants who don't testify? Inmates. because the jury expects you to take those 12 steps and go explain to them what happened. On the other hand, what is your explanation? I mean, I would say, how long did it take you to strangle your first child? Mm-hmm. I mean, what's a good answer to that question?
2: Yeah, there's...
1: How about the second one? How hard did the second one fight?
0: Well, I'll be honest, Mr. Gowdy, I don't remember. How about that? Yeah, I blacked out. I was not in the right mind. I was on 17 different drugs. I have no recollection.
1: How many of those drugs were forced to you, and how many did you take voluntarily?
2: And were you taking them as prescribed?
1: Right.
2: I mean, that's another question. So I think, gosh, I think you make such a good, representation of those two cases that you pointed out. And I think a lot of people at home who are not sitting in the jury box, if you're not sitting there listening to every second right. of testimony and, you know, wading through all of the documents and wading through the jury instructions, it's easy to be on the outside and be on TikTok and have opinions about this whole thing. It's much different to sit there and listen to the whole thing and go through the legal standards. Every state is different. Massachusetts. And now with the introduction of possibility, this lesser included charge of manslaughter, right. I mean, that makes things interesting for the jury too. That's looking for some, maybe possibly kind of off ramp or compromise.
0: What about the fact that 9 of the jurors are women? Mm-hmm. Would that make you feel good or bad if, as a prosecutor?
1: Women are really tough on other women, particularly in sex assault cases. I would be more interested in how many are mothers mm-hmm. or how many have been primary caregivers for children, because my fear would be having that many female jurors that one may say, well, I'm a mom and I had some struggles after my pregnancy, but I would never in a million years. Or there may be one that say, look, I had some thoughts I'm not proud of too. That's sex assault cases is one of the great kind of misnomers in life, Brian, is you would think you would want women on a rape case, but you don't, because they are so tough in some cases on other women.
0: Mm-hmm. Right. Shannon, are you taking this personal?
2: No.
0: Oh, is that true then?
2: But I do think women are very hard on other women, just in life in general. They definitely are. But when I think about this case, I think, gosh, there's so much you have to explain that's beyond, like I said, these headlines, these TikTok things that you have to think about. But a lot of people are going to say, okay, if the argument is that she wasn't well psychologically and she killed 3 people, where do you draw the line on that? I mean, you think about Jeffrey Dahmer and Ted Bundy. Of course, these people aren't well, but can they be held liable for their actions? Can they be held criminally liable? What about somebody who's not feeling well and goes and shoots up a school? I mean, there are just so many other places you have to take that conversation if you're willing to say, in this case, you know, in some way we're going to excuse her killing 3 children because she was struggling psychologically, you know, but where does that logic end?
0: You know, what's crazy is a factor in how many times she did reach out. She actually called the suicide hotline. Mm-hmm. She was talking to her mother-in-law. She was actually saying all these things. I don't know about the hearing voices thing. They say that came in later.
1: Right.
0: But not that that matters. Is that a make or break? So it's not someone who just said, I got up one day and I just killed my kids. I was telling you I was suffering with this. The other thing I heard last night, of course, on CNN is America's terrible at understanding postpartum depression. So I didn't know as a nation, we were also not doing that. I know mm-hmm. we had the American Indian issue. We could debate that. I didn't know we were also bad at postpartum depression understanding.
2: Well, I do think that people across the spectrum feel like the system failed her. In some way, the system failed her, whether it was over medication, whether yeah. it was not following up on suicide, whether it was saying, hey, listen, let's not have you be with the kids alone for a period of time until we help you
0: Isn't
2: and get you
0: nurse?
2: Straightened out. And she's a nurse and her mother-in-law also a nurse. So it just seems like there's so many places that broke down where she was reaching for help and it could have been handled differently. But at the end of the day, she took these actions and the jury will have to decide if they're criminally.
0: I'm sure you recognize their voices. Shannon Bream and Trey Gowdy are here if you're not watching the stream on YouTube and everything else. But Trey's got his book out, The Sound of Regret, certain to be in number one again. Is it number one right now? You don't know yet.
1: I don't look at numbers. I'm too sensitive. I don't look at numbers.
0: Really? What do you mean by that?
2: It's really
1: I don't even
2: hard.
1: Look at ratings. If you tell me the show's doing okay, I trust you, but I don't look at them.
0: Because you take it personal if they're not great? Because your ratings are great.
1: I want you to tell me how to get better. Mm-hmm. So if it's doing well, but I don't think I'm doing my best, then I don't want to take my foot off the gas. I would rather someone say, this is how you can be better than you are.
0: Mm-hmm. Right. But in our business, you don't really ask that because they'll tell you.
2: No, I do, but I think we all do want feedback. Like if you're really trying to get better, I do too. And trust me, people give us all kinds of unsolicited feedback about our outfits and our weight and our hair. and our delivery and everything else.
0: Boy, so tell me if this happens to you when you ask that question. Do people ever come back and say, you're perfect the way you are? Because that's what I get. Does that ever happen?
2: Oh, that's why Trey and I don't ask. Because we're not going to get the same answer as you.
1: The word perfect. No, no one's going to get the word perfect.
2: I will tell you, I don't know about you guys with your spouses, but my Sheldon Bream is a truth teller. So you have to know that we've been married 30 years. So I only ask him if I want to know the truth. The man is not a good liar, which is a good thing to look for in a spouse. You want them to be terrible liars. But he'll tell me the truth. So I didn't know that early on. I expected every question of like, does this outfit make me look fat, to be like, no, you could never look fat. You know, but not with like, maybe you want to try something else on. Because I'm going to get the truth from Sheldon Bream. But he says you asked, and my goal is to like help you be your best and give you the truth.
0: Right.
2: He doesn't sugarcoat it. So don't ask Sheldon Bream unless you want to know.
1: He is a wonderful
2: guy. He's the sweetest best, but he will tell the truth.
1: Every outfit makes you look glamorous. The thing I can't get my head around, Brian, is my wife will ask me this shoe or that shoe, and they look identical to me.
2: Yeah, that's
1: so
2: true.
1: I alternate between left and right without even paying attention. Right.
2: Here's my question for you guys. If your wife asks you about something, do you feel like she's obligated to select the one that you pick? Or is this, I'm just taking in data, your vote is going to be one of many? Because I will say my hubs gets a little upset if I say this earring or that earring, and he picks this and I go with the other one. He's like, why did you even ask me?
0: Right. I don't take it personal. I'd rather not be asked. So I get that. So if they say, you know, which shoe do you like better? So I'll just say the one on the left. He goes, oh, so you don't like the other? I'm like, I don't know. Yeah, made me make a decision.
2: You made me choose, yeah.
0: Right. So
2: but you don't think the wife is locked into your choice if she asks for your input?
0: So I think I want to answer that question, but I only have a couple more minutes with you. You talked to the President of the United States this week.
1: Mm-hmm. Yes, sir.
0: We're going to see the whole interview at 9 p.m. Eastern time right here on Fox News Channel Sunday night. What's your takeaway? How was he? What was surprised you about the interview, or before or after?
1: Is the first time I've ever interviewed him. I was the last person in Congress to meet him. People don't believe that, but he knows it's true. I know it's true. What shocked me is when I got there, he took me on about a 1-hour tour of the new construction site with four of his five children. I've been around him a lot. I have a different kind of show. Shannon's show is, I would say, her questions are more probing than my questions. I'm on Sunday night, and what I usually tell people is, if you've heard a hard question, you misunderstood it. So he's really generous to me off air. I don't know that everybody gets to see that side of him. He also says I'm wrong half the time. And the fact that he would play golf with somebody or be nice to somebody that he thinks is wrong half the time. So like his relationship with his parents, I was interested in that. I did not know he'd only played golf with his father one time in his life. I asked him who his dream foursome was. I also asked him if he would run, knowing everything he knows now. Would you do what? I mean, it's a hard job, Brian.
0: Yeah.
1: What? I mean, you had a good life. Would you do it again? You've been shot at. You're going to have security for the rest of your life.
0: You said a guy in the golf course the other day.
1: Mm-hmm. Yes.
0: Going after him.
1: Yes.
0: Arm to the teeth.
1: He could not have been nicer to me. I think Lindsay's passing impacted both of us in a way that we could not have foreseen.
0: Yeah, greatest guy.
1: We spent a lot of time talking about Lindsay off camera.
0: Mm. Sunday at 9 o'clock.
1: You
0: have one guest.
1: I also have Paul Morrow. Y'all have both interviewed the president. One question, and
2: it could be 20 minutes later. You can still be getting the answer. Yeah.
0: And Shannon, who do you have?
2: We're going to have Rahm Emanuel on Sunday, and we're going to talk education's our main topic, but we're also going to hit with him this DSA and internal civil war. He's saying, listen, quit asking kids about their pronouns if they can't even tell you what a pronoun is. We got to educate our kids.
0: And that's how you got him, because he's interested in education.
2: Yeah. Yeah. We're going to talk to him Sunday about that.
0: Right. Can you imagine a Democrat doesn't love socialism and is willing to call it out? Not a lot of them.
2: We'll see on Fox News Sunday.
0: And we'll also see it on the channel at what time?
2: 2 p.m. Eastern is your repeat.
0: Okay. A little bit singy-songy.
2: I love to sing everything. You know that about me.
0: Right.
2: You've known me for decades now.
0: Right. She loves to sing.
2: Yes, I do.
0: Trey, congratulations on the book. Guys, pick this out. Pick this up. It's called The Sound of Regret. Watch your show Sunday night at 10 Sunday night in America. And, of course, Shannon Bream show all over the big
2: Fox
0: network.
2: Fox News Sunday.
0: Back in a moment.
2: Bye.
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1: Hey, welcome back, everybody. Bottom of the hour, I'm going to be going to Dr. Todd Rose next. He is the professor at Harvard Graduate School of Education. We're going to be talking about all these things we're talking about with school and getting these tech out of the classrooms. You would think that a MacBook, you would think that a Chromebook was a step forward, makes it easier. You don't have to carry around textbooks. Believe it or not, they've done studies on the mind and ability to learn. You got to go back to writing things down. The only way to imprint, and even they are totally discouraging even reading books on a Kindle or on your iPad. So they're finding this now after our grade point average as a country has dropped not only in math, but also in English. So this is very interesting times as we all get ready to go back to school. You listen to the Brian Kilmeade Show. Don't move.

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3: 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A NASCAR Crown Jewel Too Tough to Tame Labor Day Weekend Classic. 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
0: It's Brian Kilmeade.
2: Yeah, I mean, it's the midterm elections is so intriguing, but you know what matters a lot? Even though the president has come out a few times and said, you know what, I'm not that concerned about the midterms. I'm looking big picture for the country. If he wasn't concerned about the midterms, before Labor Day, he's visiting Texas, and evidently he's going to do 30 visits, 30 cities in 30 days, or 30 states in 30 days, in order to shore up what he hopes is the Senate and hold on to the House. Is that possible to buck history? How are the American people feeling about it? We always hear that finding pocketbook issues are the big issues. Dr. Todd Rose has done the research. He's co-founder and CEO of the think tank Populous. He was a professor at Harvard Graduate School of Education. So, Todd Rose, welcome back. Let me your thoughts. What's the psyche of the American people right now? How do they feel? How are they feeling about the economy?
3: People are really frustrated. And as you know, we don't do polling. We do this private opinion research. So we get at what people really truly think, not just what they think is okay to say out loud. And what we find is an overwhelming amount of resentment. It's like something's not right. Things don't feel fair. And they want some solutions. And, you know, we got interested right now in this because of the seeming rise of socialism and these DSA candidates that are winning primaries. And so our newest research, we want to dig in and just be like, what's going on there, and try to better understand what that might mean for the country.
2: And you believe that the support for capitalism is cratering?
3: So it's interesting. We looked at capitalism and socialism and these things, and it turns out that we're really overstating our support for capitalism right now. Everybody is. And that's a little troubling to me, given how important that is to our prosperity. For example, publicly, 46% of Americans say they have a favorable view of capitalism. In private, it's only 34%. And what makes it even worse is even when you just look at Republicans, right, who you would think could be the strongest supporters, 68% publicly say, yeah, I like capitalism. It's only 46% in private. And so we get a little nervous about that. I will tell you, though, Brian, the thing I'm a little more concerned about is this rise of DSA and our willingness to vote for them. And if you don't mind, I'd love to jump into that.
2: Absolutely. Let's do it. I mean, number one, I don't get it. And number 32, if you told me that this is what they're running on, and you just said, Brian, here, there, therefore, get rid of the border, no prisons, got to get rid of the Senate, but eventually reconfigure the presidency and the Supreme Court. I go, okay. And by the way, get rid of the Defense Department. So right. If you told me that, I'd go, yeah, they're going to get maybe 1% of the vote. Why are they resonating? And
3: here's what's so interesting. So we looked at people's willingness to vote for a DSA candidate, right? Just, would you consider it? Turns out 42% of the country says yes to that in private. When you look just at Democrats, right? Because people say, well, maybe this is just a fringe thing. It's not. Publicly, 2/3 of Democrats say they would vote for him. In private, it's even more. 83% of Democrats would vote for a DSA candidate. And it's what's interesting about that is I said, okay, you see 1/3 of independents would. And so we were like, okay, what's behind that? Is it that they actually want socialism? Because as you just point out, the DSA is not, they're not shy about saying what they're really for, right? They want to seize the means of production. They want to do these things. Okay. It turns out that when we ask though, okay, well, do you think America would be better as a socialist country if you want to vote for these people? Well, this is where it falls apart, right? Only 11% of Americans in private actually think we should be socialist. So 9 out of 10 people don't really want this. What I really thought was interesting is all the narrative is like, well, the young kids, the young Gen Z, oh, they're all socialists. Not true. While 1/3 of them publicly say they want to be socialist, it's only 14% in private. So what we're seeing here, and what we're putting together, is people are frustrated. The DSA is making it sound like we want socialism, right? That's good for them. We don't, but we are frustrated. And I think people are saying, look, I'll vote for someone who will try to address this, even if it might be a really awful choice in the end. So when we look at this, we think, look, we've got to take this seriously. We could end up in a socialist, sorry, oriented society, not because people wanted it, but because we're so frustrated that we were willing to vote for whoever.
2: You know, during the Cold War, they would try to sell that they have a better system. But please point to a socialist system that's working. We're watching Cuba fall apart, Nicaragua fall apart, Central and South America, these socialist countries, going back to a more democratic possibility and a leader. Tell me that you envy Russia's system. Tell me anything right. about, even you look at the Nordic countries that Bernie Sanders used to love to compare it to. They're getting more and more free market entities back exactly. in. Then you look at socialist medicine, UK and Canada. I used to get right. that all the time. But then if you talk to any Brit or any Canadian, nobody's happy with that.
3: Yeah, it doesn't work. This is the thing. This is a system that has been tried. It does. Not only does it not work, it causes more misery, suffering, and desperation than just about anything. And I think what's interesting is, I'll tell you, we have some more data coming out shortly, but I'll just tell you this here. It's funny. We asked them, well, what do you think socialism means? And it turns out they don't know what it means, right? So 2/3 of Democrats privately believe it just means more welfare, not seizing the means of production. And I want to point them to the DSA platform to show you, like, this is not what it's about, right? And so I look at this and I say, look, there's urgency. People would vote for these candidates. The good news is it's not because they're ideologically aligned to it. They don't want socialism, but there is something wrong, and we need capitalism isn't working for enough of us. And we've got to be laser focused on acknowledging that and actually making it better for people,
2: right?
3: Not by going socialist.
2: And I've always said this. Scott Bessent was doing our show for about 2 years before he was Treasury Secretary. And I knew he was really rich, and he worked for George Soros for a while when George Soros was more of an investor and less of a political activist. And he was just talking about how he came from, you know, he watched his dad lose everything and then battle all the way back. And he had a job since he was 11 years old, and now he's clearly a billionaire. And I said, why would you want this job? He said, because I'm really concerned about income inequality. He goes, yep. It's really spreading, and I want to see if I could try to fix it. So is that somehow the frustration you're hearing about?
3: It is. And what's funny is in our data, Americans don't resent wealthy people, despite what Democrats keep saying and Democratic socialists say. They think billionaires that earned it honestly deserve it. It's not that. It's that they have this sneaking suspicion that the game is rigged against them and their children, and they don't even have the opportunity to earn their own success. But when we start making progress, I'll give you a good example. We can turn this around. We've been tracking this unfairness and resentment for 5 years. It's been in the dumpster for a while. Upwards of 8 out of 10 Americans think society is unfair. When you saw the administration start to go against DEI, so dismantle these things, that has already led to a double-digit increase in perceived fairness, including amongst Democrats. So despite, ignore the media narrative, stuff like that, get back to brass tacks. As Americans, we don't want other people's money. We want a chance to earn our own success, and we just want a fair shot. When policies are happening that we believe lead to that, we start to feel better about society. When that's not happening, we get really resentful and we start lashing out and being willing to make really dumb decisions like voting for Democratic socialists.
2: Yeah, I guess so. The one thing I heard too is capitalism is not a popular word, but free markets are. If you tell people yeah. free markets, opportunity, they begin to understand. But also, exactly. I a lot of people, I'm just overall surprised. Like there are very few things surprised me. Number one, I was caught by surprise by the data center's backlash that mm-hmm. can't be fixed. Yeah, if you build it irresponsibly and there's a loud hum and you use the power and up everyone's utility bills, they're going to be mad. Got it.
3: Right.
2: But people now pushing back on AI as a concept and pushing back on data centers as a program, that to me, when they were booing commencement addresses and mentioned AI, wow.
3: And I see this as a couple of things, and you'll see some interesting, brought this up. You'll see some more data come out from us in the next week or two around this exact topic, but I'll give you a sneak peek. It is true that people are worried. The AI data centers, we also know from some of our other work that China has been directly infusing propaganda against AI centers into social media, targeting particularly young people. We know that as a matter of fact, because it's a really phenomenal way to slow us down and curb our lead in the AI race. Now, that doesn't mean, as you said earlier, look, there are some problems. We got to be careful. We got to do this right. But AI data centers are actually pretty darn good job creators, and they're pretty good for communities when they're done right. But if we keep allowing this kind of manipulation and distorting what we think we all believe as Americans, bad things are going to happen. But the good news is, in private, we're still Americans, right? We still believe in meritocracy. We still want the American dream. We still want the basics of what you might already believe. It's just we don't think other people agree with us right now, and it's a problem.
2: Wow, so interesting. So that was a big one of the biggest issues. So you pretty much, you covered a lot of it. So if the elections were held today, you were considering for a Democratic Socialist, you said 42% of the general public privately say they would, as opposed to 83% of Democrats. Wow. So
3: yeah, so it is not a fringe thing in the Democratic Party. That's where the energy is, right? This is a problem. And a third of independents would consider it. Now, again, what I just say is this isn't because outside of the Democratic Party, it's not because it's ideological. It's because they don't feel like people are addressing the real roots of unfairness and they're willing to try anything. So let's not get to that place, right? I think the president's done a decent job speaking to that. And we need to double down on it. People just want a chance to earn their own success, and they don't think they live in that society right now.
2: Wow. Dr. Todd Rose, co-founder and CEO of Populous. Thanks so much. I got to have you back on the data centers AI stuff, too.
3: Absolutely.
2: All right.
3: Good to see you.
2: Go get him. Thanks, Todd. Back in a moment.
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1: I'll tell you right now, if people keep saying that Russia's winning day or night, they never got to Kyiv, they never got to Kharkiv, they never crossed the Dnieper River. They've got some real problems going on right now, right? And their loss ratio is absolutely astounding. When you lose between 1.2 and 1.5 million soldiers, that's astronomical, considering they left Afghanistan, the Soviet Union, after losing only 18,000. So if I'm a betting guy and playing the poly market, my bet's on Ukraine, not on Russia.
2: So that is General Kellogg, Lieutenant General Kellogg, and he's just going back and forth. He was there as a contractor when Joe Biden was president. He's there now. He was a key advisor. They weren't listening to him. So he eventually kind of backed out. But he's still on the ground, knows what's going on, and he knows for a fact that Russia's not winning. So the president of the United States was slow to understand that, and Vladimir Putin maybe still doesn't understand it. But what they want to do is create a hellish winter for the Ukrainians and try to shut off their power again. We'll see. Looks like this is the year they have to absorb. They're going to have their own problems because, according to last time I saw, the Ukrainians have blown up 25 refineries. I think they only got 33 in their country. So you're going to tell me that they are refining oil and gas like they were used to? Absolutely not. Plus, I hope the president signs in more secondary sanctions. A quick note before I talk a little bit more about the Russian situation. Coming up on One Nation Sunday at 10 p.m., we got a fantastic show for you. I'm going to talk about that Meta trial and what it means. Is this the tobacco moment when people finally had to admit, tobacco companies, Philip Morris, finally had to go out and admit it is addictive. We did it on purpose. And thankfully, smoking has never been the same. Is this that moment, that Meta deal, when they have to write a $16 billion check, even though they didn't have to admit they were wrong when it comes to social media? Dr. Drew Pinsky, all about addiction. He's an expert there, psychologist. He's going to be with us too. Mark Wayne Mullins had a heck of a month, especially at Homeland Security. They've had all these sweeps and they're picking up more illegal immigrants never before. They set an all-time record, as well as crime going down. This is a direct link. And what about that claim that Abu Sayyed came out and said that ICE has got to stop? The INS was a lot better. There is no difference. And the INS doesn't go around shooting people in the face like he claims. Mark Wayne Mullen will answer on that. We're also going to talk about to Michelle Tafoya. She's going to give the Republicans the best shot in 25 years of actually winning, a Republican winning a Senate seat in the left-wing area of Minneapolis. Minnesota, Minneapolis will be a tough city to win over, but not the state. See if she can do it. And then we're going to have Drew Rosenhaus. I don't know if you guys saw what happened this week, but something unbelievable. We had a player, tight end, go put himself up for the draft, played 4 years of college, put himself up for the draft and got cut by the Eagles, picked up by the Browns and cut by the Browns. When he let the Browns know, listen, if you're going to cut me, do it now because I'll go back to college. I'm not kidding. You go to an NFL training camp and he'll go back to college. The agent for that player, Drew Rosenhaus, since that time, SEC and other Big 12 conferences and some others have said, we will not accept players coming back to school if they've been in an NFL training camp. So where is this going? I mean, we have eighth graders being recruited. Do they have agents? They should. Because you're talking about multi-million-dollar paydays in college and they're not guaranteed a shot in the pros. And now you have all these players playing till they're 25 years old because they can play in college and make a ton of money. Is anyone getting an education now? Drew Rosenhaus, one of the most successful sports agents in the world, focused on football. He's going to be with us and tell me about how it's changed. It used to be, you know, you can't even approach a player in college at a certain time, only at a certain moment. If you do it early, if you're paying that person early in order for you to represent them while still in school, you could get suspended. That player can lose eligibility. You're starred forever. Now, how can you not have an agent if you even have a shot at playing in the pros. And if you want to have an agent in order to maximize your income, knowing that you're not going to go much further than college. So Drew Rosenhaus is going to be with us. That's going to be Sunday at 10 o'clock. So that's going to be really good. Back to Russia, what I was saying is it's fascinating to see John Radcliffe on the ground. He went to Latvia, then he went to Russia. He met with a Russian official. He didn't meet with Vladimir Putin. Two things I heard that he was saying that he said, and I've not been pushed back on. Number one, he wanted Russia to know how bad they're doing. And does Vladimir Putin know how bad he's doing? Number two, don't touch any of these NATO nations. I want to make it crystal clear. The problems we have with NATO does not mean we will not defend a NATO nation. We know you're playing games in Moldova. We know you're playing games in the Baltics. We know you've been breached the borders of Romania. It better knock it off. Here's more from General Kellogg. He talked about what's happening in Ukraine right now. Cut 30.
1: Ukraine is open for business. I talked with the American Chamber of Commerce inside Ukraine. Their infrastructure is really strong. They've got an incredible defense base and an information technology base. We know that their agrarian side of the house is strong. They've got precious metals as well. It's going as well as can be in a war zone. It's going a lot better than Iran's right now.
2: Yeah. Look, Ukraine has been hollowed out, no doubt about it. A lot of their people have left. Their soldiers, they can't replenish like the Russians can. But for the Russians to come to the front line, if you get a gun and a uniform and go to the front line, do you know how long you're expected to live? 35 minutes. That's because Ukraine's a heck of an army, plus they've got a very innovative population, the ones that are left. I believe at their peak, they had 45 million, taking on a country of, 350 million with a huge landmass like that, which is almost impossible to guard. To me, that is absolutely incredible. Hey, United States is coming out in a few months, a couple of months, October 13th. 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I think you'll love it, especially on year 250 of America. And we got a tour going on. I want to see you in Jacksonville and Clearwater.
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9: New pushback. back from Iran. I'm Lisa Brady, Fox News. 6 months to the day since the U.S. and Israel went on the attack. Iran's foreign minister posting that pressure does not work and that putting diplomacy back on track hinges on the U.S. understanding that. This days after new sanctions were launched in what President Trump calls an economic D-Day meant to isolate Iran.
10: There is no doubt that the economic pressure is building. The long lines at gas stations we're seeing in Tehran, one sign of that. Rampant inflation, of course, is another. A big part of keeping that economic pressure on is, of course, the U.S. naval blockade, which is still in full force and effect.
9: Fox's Jonathan Hunt in Tel Aviv. Today, a statement reported to be from Iran's supreme leader warns his government to ease the economic pain. He has still never been seen in public. President Trump turning attention to space, paying tribute to a historic mission with the highest honor for astronauts.
11: President Trump traveled to the Johnson Space Center in Houston to award the Artemis II crew the Congressional Space Medal.
12: In the daring deeds of these heroes, we're reminded that for America, no aim is too high, no journey is too far, no challenge is too tough.
11: The president also announced the creation of a U.S. Space Academy to educate an entire generation, he says, of service members, engineers, and civil operators serving in the Space Force. It would become the first Federal Service Academy since the opening of the U.S. Air Force Academy in the 1950s.
9: Fox's Jared Halpern at the White House. Lawyers for the president just filing notice they intend to appeal today's ruling from a federal judge who rejected the latest effort to move a New York criminal case related to hush money payments to federal court. In Massachusetts, jury deliberations continuing for a second day at the murder trial of Lindsay Clancy over the deaths of her three children. 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
9: An investigation reveals a red flag before one of the deadliest U.S. workplace disasters in recent decades, a chemical tank explosion at a Washington State paper mill in May. A new federal report says an inspection contractor found that tank was not fit for continued service 10 months before it failed.
14: The U.S. Chemical Safety Board's update is part of an ongoing investigation into the Longview failure. As the federal agency continues looking for the cause

0: Health experts say avoid consuming wild mushrooms. After 13 people in Northeast Ohio have been treated for poisoning over the past 2 weeks, the Cleveland Clinic's Dr. Anshul Kapoor is saying in one case it was so severe the patient required a liver transplant.
1: We have to be very careful when we take these mushrooms from the road. I would recommend just taking mushrooms from the grocery stores.
0: That initial symptoms of wild mushroom toxins often mirror a common stomach virus that people should seek medical help immediately. The CDC also reporting thousands of wild mushroom exposures and about 3 deaths nationwide each year.
2: Fox's Jeff Manasso. An hour to the close on Wall Street. The Dow's down 30 points. I'm Lisa Brady. Fox News.
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5: Here's your Friday forecast for the PD. It's going to be a warm August Friday. Highs are in the mid-80s with an elevated chance of afternoon and evening showers and thunderstorms. So if you're heading out anywhere to the Brews and Q's Festival tonight or Florence After 5, keep an eye on that radar.
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3: Here's your Friday forecast for the PD. It's going to be a warm August Friday. Highs are in the mid-80s with an elevated chance of afternoon and evening showers and thunderstorms. So if you're heading out anywhere to the Brews and Q's Festival tonight or Florence After 5, keep an eye on that radar.
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0: got. This young lady did nothing wrong in her life. She was a nurse, a daughter, a wife, and a darn good mother.
1: All right, here to weigh in on all of this is Greg Jarrett, Fox News legal analyst, New York Times bestselling author. Also with us, Dr. Joseph Wittdoering. Now he's here. We're all here to discuss the pending verdict in the Lindsay Clancy murder trial. Clancy awaiting her fate from the jury, although the jury has been dismissed until Monday. And remember, a conviction of murder in the first degree would be life in prison without any chance of parole. This is the state, the liberal state of Massachusetts. I do think that impacts the jury pool. Let me give you two reasons why. It's a state, again, a state that a rather large state that doesn't have a single elected Republican representative in Washington, D.C., in either the House or the Senate. It's a state whose governor just signed into law a radical, insane infanticide bill, as far as I'm concerned, which is any woman could have an abortion for any reason up until the moment of birth. Any reason. Wow. That is the state, and nobody seems to really care. Let me get to Greg Jarrett. All right. Guilty of first degree murder. The other option, second degree murder or manslaughter. Not guilty by reason of insanity, quote, not criminally responsible, straight up not guilty. I don't see that. Or I think the reason the judge threw these other options in, you and I had both predicted this, Greg, that the judge probably would, because he thinks probably it's going to be difficult to get a unanimous verdict on murder one, considering, you know, the circumstances that, you know, all these drugs were involved, although my understanding is only three were in her system at the time. She wakes up and she says she wants an attorney right away. She was a nurse. She took copious notes in terms of her drug intake on a daily basis. So I think there's a lot here that just makes it too unpredictable for me.
2: Well, obviously, the key player in the last couple of days has been the judge. And I suspect William Sullivan might have assessed that this trial could be headed toward a deadlock over murder one versus insanity. And providing them with a compromise option of manslaughter, even murder two, I think the judge may have improved the chances of avoiding a hung jury. You know, a seasoned judge like this one, he's been a defense attorney, a prosecutor, he's been on the bench for 12 years, so he's highly experienced. And judges like that tend to have a very good sense of how jurors are reacting to the evidence and whether they're likely to be split. He can detect, for example, subtle nonverbal reactions as he glances at the jury. Confusion or attention, you know, surprise, anger, even sympathy. And those observations, Sean, can be quite revealing. So if this had been a lopsided trial where the evidence clearly favored either the defense or the prosecution, I highly doubt that Judge Sullivan would have tendered the lesser included offenses as potential options. But, you know, the last thing you want is a hung jury and a mistrial. That's where the selection, as you point out, of jury instructions becomes so pivotal. Giving the jury more choices facilitates a verdict.
1: Okay, let's get your take, Dr. Wittdoering, in all of this. I haven't gotten your take at all up to this point, and I'm very curious. Overall, you know, do you think that the issue, which goes to the heart of a murder one conviction, intent, was proven by the prosecution? Do you agree with Greg's analysis of the judge's reasoning behind offering the jury other options, and what other thoughts you might have?
3: Thanks, Sean. So I actually think she'll be found not guilty by reason of insanity, because it's such a high burden for the prosecution to prove that she was, beyond a reasonable doubt that she was sane. I mean, we're not talking about a woman who has any prior criminal history. She hasn't abused the children in the past. She's not on drugs. There's no, you know, the husband wasn't leaving her for someone else. And honestly, I just don't think the prosecution made a good enough case for a motive with that. And so I do think there is enough doubt in there, particularly when it comes to the drug side.
1: Well, let me ask you a question. When she did purposely send her husband out to the store, correct? And she did check on the husband, correct?
3: Correct. Yeah. Yes.
1: So, okay. She did bring the children to the basement, right?
3: Mm-hmm. Yes.
1: And she did systematically, and my understanding is, you know, she looked certain things up on the internet that seemed to be pretty incriminating, correct?
3: Correct, yes.
1: Okay, and my understanding is, even though there were anywhere from 13 to 30 drugs involved in this case, that she only had three in her system, correct?
3: Correct.
1: And one of them being Valium, which I don't think alters one's psychiatric state, does it?
3: Not the Valium, but the amitriptyline is the one that everything really hinges on in this case.
1: Does that mean that anybody that is prescribed this medication would be capable of, quote, postpartum psychosis?
3: Yeah, let me take a moment to go into that. So,
1: and does a psychotic person or somebody that's experiencing postpartum psychosis, you know, go through what I deem premeditated acts of preparing and getting rid of the husband? And it sounds like she thought through this rather logically, in a sense, no?
3: Well, that really goes to the heart of what this is all about. And so someone who is psychotic, they can reason through things, but the reasoning can flow from a delusional basis. And so, you know, they talked a lot about, their case is Lindsay wanted to kill herself, and she thought that the children would be better off if they came with her. And so that was the case that the prosecution was trying to make. Now,
1: the first thing she did when she woke up was ask for an attorney.
3: That's what they say that she did. And so,
1: all right, let me bring Greg back in and get Greg's take a little bit.
2: I would have agreed last week with the doctor's assessment of insanity, but things changed dramatically and very quickly in the last 2 days of the trial, when the prosecution in a rebuttal called two psychiatrists who basically said she's making it up to avoid criminal responsibility. And I thought that was very powerful. And then yesterday, during the closing argument, the defense attorney stumbled badly, and you pointed out two of his remarks. Oh, she was a great mother. Well, great mothers don't murder their children. And that she's a victim of the prosecution that has ripped her soul. Again, as you point out, Sean, what about the souls of those precious, innocent children? And that really drove it home. And, you know, the defense attorney, was at times wandering. At times he was grasping at straws. He was even incoherent during some of it, I thought. And
1: one of the jurors was crying. I don't know what you can infer from that.
2: Yeah, and look, a female juror was seen wiping away tears at the mention of the children and how this woman had callously murdered her own children. And understand, there are 9 women on this jury of 12. Does that mean they're more receptive to postpartum illness? Maybe. But there are studies that have found that women tend to be more pro-prosecution in cases of infanticide, which is exactly what this is. So I think the prosecution presented a far more powerful and compelling story, a narrative, and I thought it was interesting the jurors asked to see the knife and the pill bottles. It means they're closely examining the evidence that goes to the central question, mental state of a mother who killed her children. Was she criminally responsible for that? And the knife in particular is revealing. They wanted to see that to determine how serious she really was in her suicide attempt. Because the defense has argued that shows she was psychotic. And the prosecution says, no, it was all part of her master plan that went awry.
1: Well, I guess it comes down. I do not believe, doctor, that we're going to get not guilty by reason of insanity. You may end up being right, and I'll be the first to concede that you were right and I was wrong. All right, quick break. More with Greg Jarrett and Dr. Joseph Whitdoring on the other side. Your call's also coming up this Friday. Our toll-free telephone number is 800-941-SHAWN if you want to be a part of the program as we continue.
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1: A thread the needle.
0: Sean Hannity on Florence,
1: I think,
0: and
1: that
0: the PD
1: they will
0: live
1: probably
0: 95.
1: Go for manslaughter. If you force me to give my best educated guess.
16: I'm not a legal expert here, but I think that is hard for me to understand. Like, why would you say manslaughter as opposed to murder, right?
1: And listen, a lot of people online are mad about it. They don't want that option. It's, you know, because a lot of people feel there was a lot of premeditation and intent here. And as Nancy Grace says, it's just like chewing dirt, you know, talking about the case because it's so horrible and evil. But you're trying to say that this woman had no responsibility for her behavior here. That's your claim?
16: Yes, essentially, I you know, based on what I've seen, and I want to lay out my case here because I do think there is a case that in the lead up. So it all hinges on a bipolar diagnosis and the fact that the drugs that she was taking right before have labeled warnings for inducing psychosis. Oh. And in the
1: I have to run, but if that means what you said, and anybody that's declared bipolar, then would get away with murder.
16: Well,
1: I don't know. And if they take a medication, we're going to blame the medication. That's a scary thought to me. But I appreciate you both. Doctor, thank you. And Greg Jarrett, thank you. 800-941-SEAN if you want to be a part of the program. Listen, everyone needs a personal safety security strategy for you and your family. It's a very dangerous world. There's too much evil in it, unfortunately. Now, and so on some occasions, people are going to want to kill you and kill your family. Only one option would suffice in that moment, and that is the lethal option. What about all the other times? Because the FBI, well, they say that's 0.01% of the time the last year they have statistics for, which is 2022. 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

0: with an elevated chance of afternoon and evening showers and thunderstorms. So if you're heading out anywhere to the Brews and Q's Festival tonight or Florence After 5, keep an eye on that radar.
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0: right, familia, welcome back. Rich Valdez filling in for the great one, Mark Levin, tonight. You know the phone number, 877-381-3811. I see a couple of calls from Texas, from Georgia, from Colorado. We're going to get to your calls momentarily. I want to remind you guys that the great one, Mark Levin, has an amazing lineup this weekend on the Fox News Channel. Chris Rufo and Rebecca Heinrichs are joining Mark Levin on Life, Liberty, and Levin on Sunday at 8 p.m. Then, right before that, on Saturday at 8 p.m., don't miss this, Steve Moore, White House economist, Congressman Mike Lawler from New York, good guy, joining Mark Levin again on Life, Liberty, and Levin on the Fox News Channel this Saturday at 8 p.m. Eastern. Make sure you set your DVR, right? Don't miss it. Record it. Watch it. These are those deep dives that you do not want to miss, right? That's all I could tell you. You've been warned. You have been told. Make sure you lock it in. Now, a couple of things I want to get into. We're going to get into, like, the things I said, right? And there's a few things that aren't on there, right? Did you know, and this is an old story, this is not breaking news, that they have a certain level of care that they offer through tax funds in Denmark for people that have developmental delays and different challenges. And I think you'll be floored when I tell you all about it. Now, I am going to leave that for a little bit later in the show for our Power Hour, hour number three. We're doing it live, we're doing it national, and we're doing it with me, Rich Valdez, sitting in for the great one, Mark Levin.
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0: 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We also want to thank everyone for letting us serve you with love since 1977. 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
3: At the Remembrance in Virginia. I'm Lisa Lacerra, Fox News. President Trump will not travel to New York City to mark 25 years since the 9/11 attacks.
4: President Trump will remember victims of the September 11th, 2001 terror attacks at a service at the Pentagon, he says, and will not travel to the site of the World Trade Center in New York City. But the White House is strongly pushing back on reports. The decision to skip New York is because the ceremony would not include a speaking role for the president. An administration official says Vice President J.D. Vance is attending the memorial service in New York, and other administration officials will attend an event in Shanksville, Pennsylvania, where United Airlines Flight 93 was brought down. President Trump attended a ceremony at Ground Zero in 2024, standing alongside then President Biden and Vice President Kamala Harris.
3: Fox's Jared Halpern. The Trump administration is appealing a judge's decision that blocked an executive order limiting mail-in voting before the midterm elections. This comes after a federal judge in Boston blocked the order for 2 weeks. The legal battle drags on as the first states prepare to send out mail-in ballots. Day two of deliberations and no verdict in the trial of Lindsay Clancy, the Massachusetts mom charged with killing her three young children in 2023.
5: The jury sent its first note today, less than an hour into deliberations, asking to see evidence. Two bags of prescription pill bottles found in the home and the bloody knife Lindsay Clancy used in her suicide attempt. The defense says Clancy's suicide attempt is proof that on the day she killed her three children, she was in the throes of postpartum psychosis, made worse by 13 prescription medications. The prosecution says she was not over-medicated and once suggested the suicide attempt at the home was staged.
3: Fox's Brian Yenis in Plymouth. 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
3: Sentencing in Indiana for a man who kidnapped his girlfriend, setting off a statewide alert.
8: 23 years in prison for Sion Wheeler, a career criminal who Marion County prosecutors say kidnapped his ex-girlfriend last year at gunpoint from her home in Indianapolis, triggering a statewide search. The victim later found safe, the sentence part of a plea deal in which Wheeler admitted to multiple crimes in exchange for the state dropping additional charges, including felony counts for burglary and kidnapping. Well armed with a deadly weapon. Jeff Manasso, Fox News.
3: The head of the central bank stopped short of suggesting higher interest rates are necessary, but did address still high inflation at the Fed's Jackson Hole summit.
9: Fed Chair Kevin Warr says inflation has cooled from its peak years ago, but that's not enough to prove trends are heading in the right direction. He says inflation has been above the Fed's 2% target for 65 months, which is more than 5 years.
10: Both Main Street and Wall Street have been remarkably resilient.
9: He did not suggest he's supporting raising interest rates now, but remains committed to the Fed's goal of 2% inflation.
10: It's the Fed's job to deliver stable prices. No excuses.
9: Warr says the Fed must be confident that underlying inflation is moving to the objective clearly and at sufficient speed. Otherwise, he says we have work to do. Ginny Cosola, Fox News.
3: A drug addiction and mental health institute in the Netherlands warning people about ecstasy pills shaped to look like the head of President Trump that it says can be potentially lethal. It warns the pills have a chemical similar to MDMA, which is found in ecstasy, but is slower working, which could cause people to take more, thinking they're not doing anything. The institute says it's not aware of any serious illness or deaths among people who may have taken the drug. I'm Lee Silasera. This is Fox News.
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13: Here's your Friday night forecast for the PD. Any evening storms should taper off overnight with a low around 72. Saturday looking pretty great, mid to upper 80s with a 30% chance of rain. So if you're heading out to the Brews Q Festival, looks like you might stay dry.
14: 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He's here. 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
15: What's up, America? I am Rich Valdez, Valdez with an S, at Rich Valdez on all of the social media, filling in for the great one, Mark Levin, tonight. Give me a call.

0: states do not have to comply with it. And then we're going to have a preliminary injunction hearing next week. And hopefully we'll get an order that goes even longer all the way through the election to make it clear that this order from the president will not be implemented before this election.
1: That is Attorney General of California, Rob Bonta. And Mr. Bonta argues that the states have the time, place, and manner. They control the time, place, and manner of elections in their state. And this is a right given to them in, you know, or enumerated in the Constitution. Okay. And I will say this. That same Constitution says that the plenary power that the executive has, that of the president being the entirety of the executive branch, I don't think is going to be undone by him saying, I control USPS. I don't know how the state, in controlling their time, place, and manner, is going to overrule the POTUS controlling the Postal Service. Now, forgive me for being an ignoramus, right? When it comes to issues like this, I'm not a learned man like Attorney General Bonta. But if you are a learned man of constitutional law, get Mark Levin on the phone, right? I don't think I'm wrong here. I don't see this man going to the Supreme Court and the Supreme Court saying, yep, you got it. The state of California is going to now dictate what the United States Post Office does, and the president is going to fall back. How does that make any sense? It doesn't. It doesn't, and I think he's barking up the wrong tree. He's just trying to get a show. This is how the left works. They go after stuff. They get their preliminary injunction. They get a little order here from a circuit court or from one of the other federal courts. And then eventually, if it even makes it up there. Now, listen, if I have to eat crow on this, you know, next August or next July or next June, or if they even take this case, all right, I'll eat crow. But I'm going to say, nice try, Attorney General Bonta. I don't think this is a long-lived victory. Right, because Clarence Thomas and Alito and even the late Justice Antonin Scalia, they all spoke a lot about executive authority and the idea or the theory of unitary executive theory. And this, to me, slam dunk, and it's not for Bonta. Right, it's going to be a slam dunk for John Sauer if he argues this case, for Attorney General Blanche. It's going to be a slam dunk for El Trompito. Now, that's my thought on that. Mr. Producer, do I have enough time to go to calls? I have 1 minute. That means you're going to say, hi, my name is so-and-so, and the music's going to kick in, and I'm going to cut you off, and we won't be able to do it. So what I'm going to do is I'm going to remind you about what Mark has going on this weekend, which is Life, Liberty, and Levin. And you do not want to miss Life, Liberty, and Levin this weekend. Amazing guests. Check this out. Saturday lineup. Steve Moore, Congressman Mike Lawler out of New York, joining Mark on Life, Liberty, and Levin this Saturday, 8 p.m. Eastern Time on the Fox News Channel. Make sure you set your DVR. And guess what? Set it twice. Why? Sunday, Mark is back. Same time, same channel. Chris Rufo and Rebecca Heinrichs are joining Mark on Life, Liberty, and Levin on the Fox News Channel, Sunday at 8 p.m. Eastern Time. So make sure you lock in for that. We're coming back. I'm going to do your calls. We got more to discuss. We're talking about Lindsey Clancy. We got a couple of other things up our sleeve. The rest of this hour, plus the Power Hour coming up in the third hour of the show. Do not miss it. I am Rich Valdez, at Rich Valdez on all the social media, sitting in for the great one.
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